0: And I think, you know, again, we realize injuries are a part of the game because we've already seen a decent amount here in the preseason. But, like, for Sam Darnold to get hurt on the first freaking drive where, again, it looks like he's not coming back into this game. I mean, come on. Like, are you freaking kidding me? Are you kidding
1: just
0: me?
1: Brutal.
0: Remember,
1: just
0: I mean,
1: brutal.
0: Was it 2 years ago or 3 years ago, Combs, where it was like record number of quarterbacks used in an NFL season? We had like 75 quarterbacks used. So basically, on average, a third of the league used their third string quarterback because of injuries. I hope we never get something like that again because that it's just brutal. And look, we talked to Mike Pereira, you know, rules analyst for Fox just yesterday. And he's like, hey, mm-hmm. and I was like, hey, do you think the NFL's gotten a little soft over the years? And he goes, well, we, you know, John Mara is in our league meetings and the owners meetings. And he kind of said it properly. He goes, hey, we got to protect the quarterback. That's the franchise of almost every team. So that's why they try to protect the quarterback. And there was nothing wrong with the tackle, the sack that the Patriots had on Sam Darnold, but we see how this game has already kind of taken a dip in value and production value because of Drew Lock coming into the game for Sam Darnold. So, stinks.
1: Yeah. And let's start our hot or cold right there. If the Seahawks miss Sam Darnold for a substantial amount of time, the Seahawks might get a top 10 draft pick.
0: For a substantial amount of time, I mean, I'm going to go ahead and say that that's probably what, at least six games. Could they get a top 10 draft pick? I mean, yeah, hot. If Sam Darnold is out for a substantial amount of time, if he has to miss at least a third of the season, maybe even more. Again, we're very much speculating here, but that's the prompt. If Sam Darnold is out for a substantial amount of time, Seahawks might get a top 10 draft pick. Yeah, hot. I mean, I already have a miss in the playoffs, and I wasn't even predicting or prognosticating any kind of injury to Sam Darnold or anything else. I thought they were going to take a step back, and this sucks to see Darnold not in the game right now because of that hip injury. If he missed a third of the season, I already thought the Seahawks were going to be 8-9 or 9-8. Yeah, they absolutely will be a top 10 draft pick team if Sam Darnold has to miss a substantial amount of time. I think he's that critical. I mean, we've seen it,
1: yeah.
0: Right? For as great as their defense is, Combs, you need good quarterback play in the NFL. Yeah, absolutely. It's imperative. Imperative. Unless you are the 85 Bears or the 2000 Ravens or you're Trent Dilfer, you need good quarterback play. And no disrespect to Drew Lock, he's had some moments, you know, in certain games as a start, rapping on the sidelines in Denver, you know, with the Giants. I think he was the Giants' backup when he went to Seattle and got a win as a double-digit underdog. So I remember thinking, holy smokes, Drew Lock might be the Giants' franchise quarterback. But if he's got to be starting several games, yeah, the difference, the gap between him and Sam Darnold is pretty large. So, yeah, I'm going to go hot.
1: Yeah, look, and even if you don't have great quarterback play, you at least need a quarterback that can be a game manager. And that's still not Drew Lock. Still not Drew Lock. So I think that when you put the Seahawks season in question now with Sam Darnold being out and you know, hopefully it's nothing serious because you want to see good football. You want to see the best players on the field week after week after week. And we don't know whether it's a hip. We don't know whether it's an ankle. We don't know what's going on. We just know he was going in for x-rays. Hopefully he's not out for a long time. But if he misses 6 to 8 weeks, I mean, to me, that's 6 to 8 losses on the Seahawks schedule, which is not a very easy schedule to begin with. They were going to need to play really good football in order to be a 10 or 11 win team again. So, yeah, this season to me is lost. I do think that they are going to have a top 10 pick if Sam Darnold is out for any amount of time.
0: Monty right. says Seahawks should trade for Joe Flacco if Darnold is out for a while. Oh my gosh. Look, I don't know I don't think the Bengals would let him go. I mean,
1: but the Bajancy.
0: The Bajancy. You love Tyson Bajan.
1: I do love Tyson Bajan. I do.
0: He's
1: I think
0: Bears,
1: he's a good backup.
0: He's,

0: stadium clock, not this hidden clock that all of a sudden Big Ten officials have access to, and they're saying, well, hold on. The official replay clock had 1 second, had 2/100ths of a second when the defender from Western Michigan stepped out of bounds before he leapt in the air and touched the ball. So Michigan fans stormed the field. Not all of them, but a good amount of them. I mean, several dozen, if not a couple hundred Michigan fans stormed the field after they walk off on a rigged Hail Mary second chance opportunity just to beat Western Michigan. Bryce Underwood lapping it up, laughing as if he didn't play terribly all game. Body language terrible. Michigan drops out of the top 25. And then on top of that, Kyle Whittingham, Michigan's new head coach, essentially said that Bryce Underwood's spot, nor anybody's starting spot, isn't guaranteed. That's the gist of what he said. Pretty short and simple. Kyle Whittingham asked about what's going to happen with the quarterback position. He goes, well, Bryce's spot, just like, I'm paraphrasing, Bryce's spot, just like anybody's spot, isn't guaranteed. And if we have the sound here, I'd like to hear the response to Bryce Underwood when he was asked about this, because apparently he didn't hear his head coach say this. But here is Michigan's quarterback, Bryce Underwood, when asked about Kyle Whittingham saying his starting job isn't guaranteed.
1: The reaction to Coach Whittingham's comments about how your job isn't permanent.
2: Those comments about that.
1: Yeah, you said that your job is an infinite, as a starter.
2: That's cool. I didn't see that. So,
1: what's your reaction?
2: It's cool.
0: In case you didn't hear that, Bryce Underwood said, oh, that's cool. I didn't see that. And then the reporter goes, oh, so what's your reaction to it? Bryce Underwood goes, that's cool. PR 101. Maybe take a couple of classes or a couple of lessons, Bryce Underwood. Because you're digging yourself a deeper hole. Here's the first thing to ask. Do you believe him? Do you believe Bryce Underwood that he didn't see or hear or was made privy to his head coach saying that his starting job isn't guaranteed? Now, whether you want to say, oh, Bryce Underwood is never on social media, it doesn't pay attention to any of that, I still find that pretty hard to believe. I find that pretty hard to believe that even if you don't have an Instagram, or you don't use Instagram, or you don't use Twitter, or you don't use any kind of social media, find that hard to believe that you wouldn't have heard through the grapevine. Nobody would have said something, your family, your friends, nothing at all. That your head coach basically said your starting job isn't guaranteed. Like, hey, I will bench you if you play poorly. Not sure I believe it. So if he did hear it, and that's just how he wanted to answer. Oh, no, I didn't see it. That's cool, though. That works if you show up and you play well against Oklahoma this weekend. Then it works. Say, hey, you're the cool guy. That's all right. My starting job isn't guaranteed. That's fine. I'm going to ball out. I got you. Don't worry. What do you see what I got coming at the big house again this weekend? If he really truly didn't see it, didn't hear it, had no idea that his coach said that, then I guess, okay, well, you're put on the spot. And maybe that's a defense mechanism, right? Maybe inside his mind he's going, oh, wow. Nobody told me about this. I have no idea. So he goes, oh, that's cool. No, I didn't see it. Either way, I mean, it's pretty obvious. Bryce Underwood, who struggled most of last season, again, to the point where in the loss to Oklahoma in Norman, he goes 9 of 24 for 142 yards.

0: struggled in the loss to USC. I mean, went 8 of 17 in the win against Michigan State last year. Couldn't even throw for 100 passing yards. And then in the final game of the year against Ohio State, I mean, it looked like a guy that it was his first start all over again. And I know the Buckeyes defense was the best in the country last year. 8 of 18 for 63 yards. Like, he had like four of those performances. Sooner or later, can you throw the football or not? You know, he threw three picks in the bowl game loss to Texas. You want to say, oh, Pat, that doesn't matter. What does that matter? Bowl game that, you know, half his teammates aren't playing. Okay, the onus was on Bryce Underwood to take a big step forward this year. You're no longer a freshman. You're the sophomore. You're 6'4", 230. You're a heavily prized recruit. You chose to stay at Michigan. You wanted to put on for the Wolverines. You got some good weapons around you this year. And you have another brutal performance where you barely complete 50% of your passes. You threw another pick. You needed a last-second, second-chance Hail Mary just to beat Western Michigan in your own building. Yeah, I mean, it's pretty damn obvious. And it's pretty damn simple what Kyle Whittingham said. His spot ain't guaranteed. You're damn straight. I mean, if Bryce Underwood turns in another similar performance to the one that he put forth last weekend at home, he's going to be benched. That's it. You don't get a 4 or 5 game leash. I mean, their season is essentially on the line this weekend. Now, I don't think that Michigan's going to the college football playoff. I said before the season started, I said, I don't have high hopes for this team. I don't trust the quarterback. I think at best, they're the fourth best team in the Big Ten. At best. I mean, they're not better than Ohio State, Oregon, Indiana. At best, they might be the sixth best team in the Big Ten. I mean, that's, you know, Iowa's better than them. That's right, Monty. Iowa Hawkeyes. I think they beat Michigan by double digits if they played them right now. And I have people on social media, oh, you're a jackass. You're, you know, you are a Michigan hater. You have no idea what you're talking about. You don't know ball. Stick to your mom's basement. Yeah. How does that take look 1 week into the season? And so, again, I didn't think they were going to be a college football playoff team to begin with, but, I mean, any hope you have, any hope you have of keeping your season alive for a college football playoff run, it rests this weekend at home. At the Big House, high noon kickoff, national TV on Fox against John Mateer and the number 11 Oklahoma Sooners, who, again, wiped the floor with you last year because you couldn't move the damn ball worth a lick. Not to mention, you got to play Indiana later this year. You got to go to Eugene to play Oregon. You got to go to Columbus to play Ohio State. You get why I said I think the ceiling for this team was 8 wins? And it wouldn't shock me if they go 7-5? 7-5 might be a good season now, considering they still have 6 ranked teams to play. And you escaped on the most BS second-chance Hail Mary at home against Western Michigan. You lose on Saturday, the season is over. You might as well try a quarterback change. You might as well go to Tommy Carr, who, by the way, Kyle Whittingham called him poised and unflappable a couple of days ago. Tommy Carr is going to be the starting quarterback in 10 days from now if Bryce Underwood plays the same way that he did on Saturday, because they will get curb stomped by Oklahoma again. That Sooners defense is no freaking joke. You saw it last year. Brent Venables, I mean, he's going to have his guys, the Sooners defense, they're going to be like dogs on raw meat on Saturday getting after Bryce Underwood. Maybe Michigan's defense pulls one out. Maybe the Wolverines' defense finds a way to stop John Mateer. Maybe Mateer has a bad game. Maybe you win a football game 13-10 or 17-13. But I doubt it. I doubt it. He had 7 points to the final second of the game at home against Western Michigan. Is Western Michigan a better team than we all thought? Probably. And again, I'll bring up as a Notre Dame fan, a couple years ago, I never would have thought in a billion years, a trillion years, that Notre Dame, after losing to Northern Illinois, would be in the national championship the same freaking year. That ain't happening this season for Michigan. Not with the schedule you got to play. There is no room for error. It's a must-win game. Not only do I think they're going to lose, I think they're going to have a quarterback change after this weekend, because I don't think Bryce Underwood is a good quarterback. I think he's going to struggle mightily again against an elite defense in Oklahoma. And I think it is going to be Tommy Carr starting for Michigan against UTEP in what might be one of just 3 or 4 gimme games that they have on the schedule this season. 310-840-4910 is the number to join the show. You can call, you can text, 310-840-4910. So after the Patriots kicked the field goal, Seahawks had to punt, although again, great special teams. They pinned New England inside their own 10. Patriots didn't even move the football. You got a good punt return from Seattle, and so they start in New England territory, down 10-0, midway through the third quarter. They just took a timeout because they're having trouble with the operation. But Drew Lock, you're going to start rapping. You're going to start showing out. It's time to do something. Sam Darnold ruled out for the game with the hip injury that he suffered on the first drive of the game. This is a must-score possession for Seattle. We'll keep you updated when we return. Combs and I, producer Brandon Combs, will finish off our NFL against the spread picks for week one. Still a lot left to do. You want to join the show? 310-840-4910. I'm Pat Boyle. 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
1: It's NFL opening week. The stars are coming out to play. Matthew Stafford, Christian McCaffrey, Miles Garrett, Fred Warner. Your home for the NFL all season long. Hey, I wanna be a rock star. Westwood One Sports.
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1: Line in New England, fourth and one under center lock. Fakes the handoff, throws a pass, caught 40-yard line, breaking the tackle, 35-30. It's Jackson Smith and Jigma, 15, 10, 5, touchdown! Touchdown, Seattle! 45-yard catch and run by the explosive Jackson Smith and Jigma on fourth and one. An extra point will tie early in the fourth.
2: Welcome on back, BetMGM Tonight, Westwood One Sports. That was the great Kevin Harlan. That was just a couple of minutes ago. Fourth and one, JSN, 45-yard touchdown catch to tie the game with Sam Darnold ruled out since the first quarter. Drew Lock has led the Seahawks back, and now a play after Romeo Doubs drops a wide-open biscuit of what would have been a 30-yard catch. A play later, Drake May throws another interception picked off by Julian Love. How this game has swung on its head. It was 10-0 Patriots towards the end of the third quarter. It's now 10-10. Seattle's got the ball in scoring range and field goal range with over 9 minutes to go. What a turn of events. Holy smokes. We've got our guys, Linnell Willingham and Josh Graham, waiting at the top of the hour to take over for Westwood One Sports Night. They'll have you for the finish of this game and instant post-game analysis. But, man, Combs, this game has swung. You and I have to get in our final two against the spread picks for week one. So let's load it up here. Sunday Night Football, Cowboys at the Giants, and Dallas at the Meadowlands. They are three-point favorites Sunday Night Football. I'm going with my G-men here. I'm going with Big Blue. I think they're a playoff team, so yes, give me the plus three, the 3 points with the G-men. I think they win this game outright. I'll take Big Blue.
3: Patriots regression showing on night one. I love it. Give me the Cowboys in this game. I think that this game is high scoring, and I do think that the Cowboys win this game probably by a touchdown on opening night.
2: Combs, 10 seconds or less. Broncos, Chiefs, it's Broncos. Either 2.5 or 3. You're picking the Broncos. I'm on the Broncos as well, so I guess the spread, we'll lock that in stone tomorrow. But, yeah, you and I both on Denver for that Monday night game. All right, that'll do it. The NFL is back, and we're set up for a fantastic finish. Linnell Willingham, Josh Graham, have you guys covered for the rest of it in the instant postgame reaction. I'm Pat Boyle. Thanks so much to producer Brandon Combs. Thanks to video producer Michael Montgomery. Thanks to our guy Lee DeLapp in our Westwood One Studios. Thanks to Brad Evans. Everybody else that works on the show will be back here at 6 p.m. Eastern tomorrow.
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15: Scott Graham here from Westwood One. 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For New York, it's a first look at new head coach John Harbaugh's squad, while Dallas gets a test of their promised improvements on defense. Ryan Racky and Mike Golic have the call on Sunday Night Football.
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1: All right. We've got just a couple moments before we head off into hour number two. You know, this, first of all, let's talk. Can we talk about this researcher and scientist who quit his job at Anthropic? He is quitting his artificial intelligence job at Anthropic because he feels that his work is leading to the end of civilization. And he's 27 years old, and he said in his social media post, "We're on track for a lot of the most aggressive of these scenarios where by the end of next year, things could be out of control already." He's saying that there's mounting safety concerns. And if you don't believe him, believe a guy named Evan Harbinger, who works for the company that he just quit. And he was quoted as saying, "We really do earnestly believe that AI could kill all humans. I personally think it's less than 10% within the next decade. I believe Anthropic is trying its best, but we do not yet have a plan to solve alignment for superintelligence and are not clearly on track to." So a guy quits and says, "Oh, I've seen the end of days and I don't want to be a part of it." And the guy who still works for the company says, "Yeah, that guy who quit, yeah, he ain't lying." Now, to put this into perspective, okay, this guy who just quit, this Jacob Coxon, he quits. Anthropic is very close to going public. I'm sure this guy's got all sorts of stock options. He quits, and I'm sure that he left a whole lot of money on the table to tell the world that I've seen the end of this story, and it ain't pretty. So the guy quits a high-paying, I'm sure he's a high-paying job, with all sorts of stock. They're about to hit the jackpot because they're about to go public, and this guy says, "I don't want to be a part of it. I don't want to be a part of all this money because I've seen the end of days and I don't want my hands dirty." And somebody else in the company is like, "That guy's got a point." You would think that that'd be a bigger story. You would think that elected officials would put that above, where do transgender people go to the bathroom? But I guess not. I guess it's more important what book is on the shelf of which library or where we go to the bathroom, as opposed to this thing we're building and giving all sorts of tax breaks could be the end of civilization as we know it. That's not that big of a deal. Holy mackerel. I don't get it. What do I know? All right. That's my rant for the night. Stay right there. In hour number two, there is a wonderful new book out called The Renoir Girls. And it is the story of a very famous Renoir painting that is now worth upwards of over $100 million. It's the picture of two beautiful French girls and the story of what happened to those French girls. It's a riveting conversation with our guest who has written a brand new book, getting a lot of attention. Stay right there. Our executive director is Alex Hinton. Our engineer tonight is Richard Good. I'm McGraw Milhaven, and this is America.
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12: From ABC News, I'm Dave Packer. The war with Iran pushing oil and gas prices even higher. Oil topped $100 a barrel again Wednesday. The national average of a price of gas now $4.22 a gallon, that according to AAA. President Trump addressing the Strait of Hormuz, a choke point for those oil shipments during the start of the Iran war, during his keynote address on day one of the Republican midterm convention.
13: The Hormuz Strait. I think we should call the Hormuz Strait, we should call it the Trump Strait. I should get something out of it. The Trump Strait.
12: Trump insisting again that Tehran cannot have a nuclear weapon.
13: If they had a nuclear weapon, I'd be calling the Supreme Leader. And I'd be saying, Mr. Supreme Leader, how are you, sir? Is there anything we can do for you? As opposed to bombing the crap out of them.
12: Trump will speak again on the second night of the convention Thursday. Mounting pressure on Congress to act on AI safety following a new warning about the industry.
14: AI researcher Jacob Coxon resigning from his position at Anthropic, the maker of Claude. Writing in a statement, the people building AI earnestly believe that it could kill us all by the end of the decade. No other human activity poses this level of danger. The alarm comes after Anthropic and fellow AI giant OpenAI disclosed separate incidents earlier this year in which some of their AI models chose to gain unauthorized access to the internet and then hacked other organizations.
12: ABC's Matt Rivers. Potentially historic El Nino conditions continue to unfold across the Pacific. Monster waves damaging homes in California. ABC's Trevor Ault is there.
15: All those dangerous waves were brought on by remnants of Hurricane Marie, and Hawaii is still reeling from Hurricane Lowell. Crews now repairing and inspecting some 1,500 miles of power lines, and it could be weeks before all of it is restored.
12: Scientists say last month was the warmest August on record globally. 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
12: A study out of the Journal of Investigative Dermatology finds that those GLP-1 weight loss medications could be linked to male pattern baldness.
18: What this study is talking about is permanent hair loss with relation to GLP-1 medications. This is a recent study from the Journal of Investigative Dermatology, and they found in it evidence that men at risk of male pattern baldness, or a form of permanent hair loss, may have an added risk of hair loss when using GLP-1 medications by about 7%.
12: ABC News medical correspondent Dr. Darian Sutton. ESPN has obtained a letter that LSU President Wade Roos sent to the SEC commissioner saying the Tigers have complied with conference rules by locking their roster without adding former NFL players, calling the issue moot. It comes ahead of a planned vote
5: on LSU's conference membership. The creators of South Park are teasing a name change.
9: When Trey Parker and Matt Stone roll out season 29 next week,
19: I'm going down to
9: South America, make that, they are changing the name, they say, to fall in line with President Trump's attempts to rename Lake Ontario, the Gulf of Mexico, even New Mexico after America. On their Instagram, the creators say they're inspired by the bravery and patriotism of Google Maps and Apple Maps for making the change. Wayne Cabot, ABC News.
5: Harry Styles says his 2026 tour has been so successful, he'll be adding 2027 dates. Dave Packer, ABC News.
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9: From ABC News, Wall Street Now. Stocks fell under the weight of rising crude oil prices, which shot back up above $100 a barrel. The Dow lost 405 points. The S&P slid 37. The NASDAQ dropped 168. Retailers were among the companies leading the markets lower, while oil companies pushed higher. Shares of Meta Platforms rose 6% after the parent company of Instagram and Facebook launched a personal artificial intelligence agent, Muse, for those 18 and over. Apple stock barely moved after unveiling its latest generation of iPhones at the company's Cupertino, California headquarters. That included the widely anticipated foldable phone called Duo. A group of former Amazon warehouse employees has filed suit against the company, claiming systematic discrimination against pregnant workers. Amazon denying the accusation, saying the lawsuit's description of events is inaccurate. Airlines are trying to dig out from UK air traffic control troubles that led to the cancellation of 2,000 flights Tuesday. Wayne Cabot, ABC News.
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0: Westwood One presents America at Night. 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
1: Hey, little programming note for you. We are doing a special Friday night show. It is the 25th anniversary of 9/11, and so we're getting a couple of guests who are going to join us on Friday. I don't want to give away too much, but if you find yourself in a somewhat sad mood, melancholy, a little upset, 25th anniversary, all the things that brings back all the horrible thoughts and terrible feelings, we've got a couple of uplifting stories for you from some people that I know, some people I've met. So we've been working on that behind the scenes. So that's the goal coming up on Friday. So you're welcome to come join us on Friday. If you happen to miss this show or any other show, of course, it's okay. Relax. Calm down. You can certainly follow us on the podcast. Just go search where all podcasts are, America at Night. And you can subscribe and get it sent to your phone. Also, we're getting the massive amounts of response from our text messaging. So if you want to be part of the text crew, each and every day, Alex sends out a text of what's coming up on tonight's show and a recap of what was on last night's show, plus a link to the podcast, so you never miss a moment. Thank you very much. Stay right there. A wonderful story of a Renoir painting that is now worth $100 million or more. Stay right there. America at Night, back in a moment.
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20: The midterm elections are heating up. 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
26: It's the NFL on Sports USA, and we're in the jungle as the Tampa Bay Buccaneers sail into Cincinnati to face the Bengals. The Pewter Pirates are led by Baker firing off cannons and Bucky steering the offense. The Bengals have an elite trio in Burrow, Chase, and T. Higgins.
27: Throws back in the end zone, caught. Touchdown, Jamar Chase.
26: It's the Bucs at the Bengals, week one, this Sunday, on your home for the NFL, Sports USA.
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5: Every once in a while, one of those stories comes across your desk and you take a look at it and then you take a second look at it and you put it off to the side and then it sort of talks to you and you pick it up again. And that is exactly what happened with our next guest. She has written a book called The Renoir Girls, A Hidden History of Art, War, and Betrayal. It's a book you cannot stop looking at. And it's a book you cannot put down. Catherine Osler is our guest. Catherine, welcome to America at Night. Thanks for joining us.
6: Thank you so much for having me.
5: Let's get to how this book came to be, because that's really more just as interesting as the actual story in and of itself. The story, I guess, starts with a famous painting by Renoir, but when it was painted, it wasn't very famous. So take me through the painting, which is what this whole story is sort of starts.
6: So Renoir painted the two daughters of a banking dynasty in Paris in 1881. He'd already painted their older sister the year before on her own. And he painted these two little girls, and they're 4 and 6. And they're wearing these beautiful white lace party dresses, and they're holding hands. And one of them's wearing a pink sash and the other one's wearing a blue sash. So the picture became known as Pink and Blue. And it hangs now proudly in a museum in Sao Paulo in Brazil, where it's the most popular exhibit in the museum. And little girls go and line up to have their photographs holding hands.
5: And at the time, Renoir wasn't Renoir. What, he was just a struggling artist in Paris?
6: Yes, he was nearly 40. He sort of broke into big success, the big league, quite late. Actually, America made him. His dealer, who was very far-sighted, took many of his works to America, at which point his popularity exploded. But we're several years before that, and he's becoming quite well-known, and he's had one very successful picture in one of the exhibitions in Paris. So he's growing in popularity, but he still basically hasn't got any money at all. He can't afford to get married, although he's already in love with the woman he will marry. And so he's desperate for commissions. And he meets this man called Charles Afrusi, who introduces him to his mistress, who's a married woman and the mother of these three girls. And he persuades his mistress to support his artist friend by commissioning these pictures.
5: And
6: the beginning, it's complicated.
5: Yes, very. And how did you come to find this story? And what piqued your interest about this painting?
6: Well, many things. It sort of collided with many things I'm interested in, really. Now, there was a wonderful book by an artist and a writer called Edmond Duval called The Hair with Amber Eyes. I don't know if you know it. And in this book, he wrote about Charles Afrusi, this great art collector, editor of probably the most famous art critic of 19th century France, and a great supporter of the Impressionists. And he mentioned the circumstances in which this picture was commissioned. And I was very intrigued by their mother, who sounded like a sort of fascinating character. She had a salon. She sort of had lots of artists and writer friends, and she edited their works. And I read about this picture and I looked it up and I saw how beautiful it was. And I've always loved sort of Renoir and been fascinated by his works. And on a personal note, I didn't realize this until after I finished it, but I now realize I've got two girls and they were exactly the same age as these two little girls when I first looked at it. Anyway, it had a great impact on me, this picture. I thought it was so sweet, and he's such a brilliant observer of childhood. And then about 200 pages on in this book, which had gone on to many other things, he mentioned, not exactly in a throwaway line or a footnote, but very briefly, that one of these girls, Elizabeth, had died in Auschwitz. And I was so horrified by how time had passed and these two girls who were in this sort of shimmering portrait of privilege in Paris in the Belle Epoque, how that could be the end of one of them, that I wanted to fill in the gap. So I always think in my head, this is a story that's

0: started with a beginning and an end, and I wrote the middle to try and understand that trajectory in Europe.
1: The book is called The Renoir Girls. Catherine Osler is the author, A Hidden History of Art, War, and Betrayal. Now, before we get into the actual story, set the scene for us, because you mentioned it there, the Belle Epoque, and that is an era of Paris when? Set the scene when this painting was painted.
0: Okay, so the Belle Epoque is this sort of named, you know, after the event, is this sort of dazzling period of beauty and progress in Paris, which is really between the Franco-Prussian War, which decimated Paris in 1870-71. Well, worse than that, actually, it destroyed it. There was a big civil war. They shot their own archbishop. And they went on this huge sort of building project, which was incredibly rapid, even by our standards. And it comes to a close with the outbreak of the First World War. So you have kind of four decades of kind of activity and optimism and burgeoning sort of rebuilding and fashion houses, and up goes the Eiffel Tower and the Impressionist movement and incredible works of literature and music, and it's all captured in Proust. And it, you know, these, it's a bit complicated again, because Paris by now is now the richest and the poorest capital in the city in France.
1: And what happens of 40 years of peace? You have great art, you have great literature, you have great paintings, you have great buildings. It's sort of like a golden era of Paris, if you will.
0: Yes. And I think also the effect of the Franco-Prussian War, I think also, ironically, you get after the war, you get experimentation and new movements and a desire to make up for what's happened. So you get peace and prosperity and experimentation and sort of new, an enormous cultural energy. Walter Benjamin called it later, the Paris was the capital of the 19th century, and it was an extraordinary period.
1: When Renoir painted the painting and he unveiled it to the family, did the family love it? What did the family think of the painting of their two daughters?
0: So this is one of the great mysteries. The first picture they loved, which is in Zurich now, beautiful, very famous picture, gets brought back from Germany in the Second World War by the Monuments Men, but that's another story. The second picture they didn't like. Now, I spent a lot of time and energy in the book trying to work out why, and it, in a strange way, it's not a set with the first picture at all. For a start, it's two girls rather than one, and it's twice the size, so it doesn't sort of go with it as you would expect from a sisterly portraits. But the other thing is this sort of, we don't know how much her husband knew about the dynamic. And I began to believe that this man, this very sort of steady, charming, gentlemanly banker, got rather fed up with the wife's boyfriend commissioning these pictures, which to us look, you know, very pretty, but to France then looked almost bizarrely avant-garde. It seems it's very odd looking at art movements over time, because, you know, Impressionism, it seems so expected to us, but then people were horrified by it. The preceding French art had been based on myth and history, and all the lines had been very straight and very easy to read. And some people just thought Impressionism was just sort of splodges on a paper. They thought it was an absolute mess. So why you would get your own child painted in something that close up appeared to be splodges seemed like an act of madness to half of French society. Anyway, so I think he was paying money via his wife's boyfriend, and I think he sort of snapped and got fed up with it. But we can't really know to what extent it was personal and to what extent it was about his taste in art. Later in life, his daughter Alice, who's in the picture, gave an interview, and she said it wasn't really to their taste, and I think it certainly wasn't to her father's taste.
1: This book and the picture is in the 1880s, the painting, and then as you said, it ends with one of them dying in Auschwitz, which is beyond which is beyond heartbreaking, and it portrays the story you tell here is like leading up to Nazi Germany and the anti-Semitism that is alive and well in France in the 1880s, 1890s, and the early 20th century.
0: Yeah. That's right. I mean, the horror, you know, the horrifying turn in this book, although it's, there's a build up to it, is the Dreyfus affair, whereby a French Jewish officer in the army gets falsely convicted of treason in mid-1890s. And at that point, Paris, France, you know, even to a certain extent, Europe sort of divides about, is this man innocent or is this man guilty? And abroad in England and America and Italy and even Germany, everybody realizes quite quickly that he's innocent. And French society divides between those who think the army can't possibly have got something like this wrong and those who can see this man is innocent. And really, it sort of solidifies the anti-Semitism in France in the most sort of horrific way, which returns with such venom all those decades later.
1: One of the girls hides her, right, marries a Catholic, right, and sort of turns their back on being Jewish. Tell me that story.
0: But that's right. So Elizabeth becomes a Catholic. She falls off a horse just as the Dreyfus affair begins, and she's treated by nuns in a hospital in Paris. And we don't know whether it's out of gratitude or because she wants to marry a French aristocrat or whether it's the stress of the Dreyfus affair on these girls who are used to be welcomed everywhere. And during the Dreyfus affair, there were people who wouldn't have Jewish people in the house who would have done before. So very hard for these three girls of sort of marriageable age. And she becomes a Catholic. And by the time it gets to the Second World War, she's been a Catholic for over 50 years. And what we go into here is the thing which I think is still, you know, question is, to her, being Jewish was a religion. To the Nazis, it was a question of race. So when she filled in her form under the collaborative Vichy government and she said, I was born Jewish, but I'm not any longer, they didn't accept that. They thought her actual religion was irrelevant.
1: Yeah, which is heartbreaking on so many different levels. Catherine Osler, our guest, the book is called The Renoir Girls. Talk about that Dreyfus affair for a moment, because that is such a major turning point in history and divided French society. I don't want to make comparisons to today in America, but it was very divisive and it went on for 10, 11 years, didn't it?
0: It did. It went on for 12 years. I mean, you know, the thing that always reminds, it's the same in Britain, by the way, is the sort of the polarizing nature of it. It so echoes with us now, which is you're on one side or the other, and there was no room for doubt. So it was also random and strange. It was like one of those things in history that you think so nearly could have not happened. So a woman who's employed by as a spy in the staff office in the German embassy picks up a letter, and the letter, which became known as the bordereau, is exposing the secrets of the French army to the Germans, who are, and the French and the Germans already hate each other because of the Franco-Prussian War, which the French are very humiliated to have lost. So the Germans are our nemesis. The spy hands the letter to the authorities. And then the great question is, whose handwriting is it? Now, a handwriting expert, it's a very long and complicated story about which I could have written a whole other book, but many people have. But to cut a long story short, they frame Alfred Dreyfus because he's Jewish and he's the only Jewish officer in the staff office. They know that people will sort of want to believe it. He is already subject of sort of jealousy. He is better off. He's related to a family with big industrial holdings in Alsace-Lorraine, and he's already sort of subject of envy. So he goes through, eventually it goes to trial, and they find him guilty on the sort of flimsiest of evidence. Really, they just want to find someone guilty. And then they degrade him in the most public way. So there's a huge ceremony in Paris in the military academy. And they do things like they break his sword the night before and stick it back together. And they sort of they rip off all the braiding on his uniform and they sew it back on very lightly. So that in front of 5,000 people in the army and about 20,000 people, Parisians, hanging from trees and journalists drinking and shouting, the sergeant major comes up and snaps his sword on his leg and pulls off all the braiding and says, you are degraded. You are no longer part of the French army. And the crowd roars, erupts, shouting death to the Jew. And so he sort of becomes, in one man, a symbol of betrayal, of loss, their loss of their war to Germany. And it plays into the suspicion that these Jews aren't proper French people, that they have loyalties elsewhere. And it just starts off this awful kind of 12, and it takes 12 years for him to be pardoned via, there's even a second trial in Rennes, which is, it's all high drama. At that one, on the first day, his lawyer got shot, and the assailant ran away and disappeared, and no one knew. And the lawyer, who was a very brave man, sort of had himself patched up in hospital and went back.
1: It's this.
0: Hold
1: that thought. I got to take a break. Catherine Osler is our guest. The book is called The Renoir Girls. It is getting a lot of attention. It is an unbelievable story of a painting by Renoir that now is worth at least $100 million. And the story of the two girls and the picture and what happened in Paris and France in the late 1800s and early 19th century. A hidden history of art, war, and betrayal. The Renoir Girls. Catherine Osler is our guest. America at Night, back in a moment.
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8: ABC News, I'm Dave Packer. The first ever two-day Republican midterm convention wraps up Thursday following President Trump's keynote address for attendees Wednesday night.
9: 2 years ago, our country was dead. 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
8: ABC's Rachel Scott in Dallas.
10: The big overarching takeaways, President Trump really wanted to sell this message of pretend like I am on the ballot. The president is keenly aware of his popularity across the country. He's keenly aware that when he was at the top of the ticket, Republicans have done better traditionally when he is running in an election.
8: A panel of federal judges heard arguments Wednesday over whether prescribing rules should be tightened for mifepristone, a key drug used in the most common abortion method in the United States. Black box recordings released Wednesday show one of the pilots of the Amazon cargo plane that careened off a Miami runway and killed five people repeatedly warned that they were coming in too fast and last second urged them to abort the landing. This is ABC News.
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1: The book is called The Renoir Girls. Catherine Osler is our guest. A hidden history of art, war, and betrayal. It is a story of a painting Renoir painted right before he became famous, of two Jewish girls in Paris in the 1880s. Catherine Osler, the book is called The Renoir Girls. How did you go about researching the two girls? How much is out there about these two girls and this family?
2: Well, it was very patchy, but it was enormous fun. I have to say, I love research. I mean, I find it completely fascinating. But there was a lot more on, there was quite a lot about the journey of the older sister. And because she married a man called Moise de Camondo as her first husband, and he left his house as a memorial to their son, the Hotel de Camondo, and they had a wonderful archive. And it's being restored at the moment, that museum, but it will open again quite soon. And that was extremely helpful. But the most amazing thing was when I realized that nobody had written about was that the granddaughter of the little girl in pink, who is now 94, was alive, is alive, and is living in London quite near me. So I tracked this, I found actually her son is a restaurateur who I'd known not very well for a long time. So I got the shock of my life when I realized I had a personal connection to this story. And I rang him up in his restaurant, which is called Bellamy's in Mayfair. It's a wonderful restaurant. It's the only place where the late Queen would go and eat. Anyway, so I rang him up and I said, you won't believe this. You are, you know, the great grandson of this woman in this picture and I'm writing about. And he said, well, you must meet my mother. So I went round to meet this beautiful, wonderful, funny 94-year-old called Marina Baylis. And Marina had her sons bring up this her grandfather's trunk from her basement, which was a black tin trunk from World War One, with Sir Charles Vere Ferrers Townsend painted on it in gold letters. Now, he was the man who the girl in pink married. And I opened this trunk and I blew the dust off. And there were wills and letters and photograph albums of Alice at the chateau in her couture wedding dress. And this sort of amazing, it was every historian's dream, actually. So it was an extraordinary process of meeting relatives and things in archives. And then his family had an archive in Norfolk and their chateau, the chateau the parents bought in the middle of the Dreyfus affair. They eventually left, their son left to the French nation, and it's now open to the public outside Paris. So I had a wonderful time sort of poking around that as well.
1: So the painting, the girl in red, this was her daughter who was 90-something years old.
2: Her granddaughter. So she had one daughter who was a spy in the Belgian resistance, and that daughter had three children, one of whom was still alive. So it's her granddaughter.
1: Yeah, talk about 6 degrees of separation, right? You have 2 degrees of separation to the woman in the picture. What was amazing to me, Catherine Osler, the book is The Renoir Girls. As I'm reading it, and I'm reading about this wonderful time in Paris where there's peace and prosperity, and there's this underlining of anti-Semitism, I as a reader, I couldn't help but think of the impending doom that was coming, and that these people were living their lives in such a free-spirited way, not knowing that World War One was right around the corner and World War Two was right around the corner.
2: Yes, I completely agree. It's very hard to write sometimes in history when you know what's going to happen, and you have to remember that they didn't know what's going to happen. Actually, the husband of Alice starts saying quite early, lots of people knew that the First World War was going to happen, but of course, not everybody knew, and they didn't know, and they certainly had no idea how horrific it was going to be. So they start saying, oh, I'm sure, or if we don't sort this out, there's going to be war. And then you get this heartbreaking sort of thing where, you know, there's no information, and you realize very quickly that nobody knows anything. So in the early weeks of the First World War, everyone's saying, oh, it'll be over in 6 weeks. And the son of one of the oldest girl gets on a train, And everybody in France is cheering these brave young men, and they think, well, we're going to get revenge for the War of 1870 now. And they're throwing flowers on the track, and they're passing them buns through the window, and it's almost got a party atmosphere. And he's writing letters home and saying, oh, we're all so excited. And then very quickly, they're in this horrific, they're in the trenches, and they're in the mud, and they're surrounded by rats, and there aren't enough supplies, and their friends are dying around them. And you realize how, and nobody knows anything about how long it's going to last or what's happening. And when, you know, there are people looking at the maps, and eventually one of the girl's sons moves into the Air Force and he goes into the reconnaissance and they're flying over. But the levels, the same in the Second World War, where, you know, you sort of think it's coming and then it happens so quickly, and France falls, and the British are amazed. They can't believe that the French have surrendered to Germany, and there's this massive rush for the coast. And then there are people left stuck in France, and it's not until after the war that their relations know whether they're dead or alive. And so it was extraordinary to me, not only that they didn't know what was going to happen, but also at the time it was happening, no one knew what was happening. And afterwards, the sister puts an advert in the French newspaper saying, has anyone seen Elizabeth? Because she's gone to Auschwitz, and we think that she died either on arrival or on the journey. But we get to the end of the war, and the family have no idea whether she's dead or alive. So it's hard for us, because to us it's the past. But in the present moment, the information was never there, or it was rarely correct.
1: It also goes to show you the insidiousness of it all. This was a prominent French family, yeah, living the high life, right? Living the Gilded Age, living this, right? Well enough to hire a young Renoir to come and paint a portrait of our daughters, which we kind of didn't like anyway, right? I mean, that's a life of privilege. Yeah. And then to end up in Auschwitz, I mean, that is a journey worthy of a book, but just heartbreaking.
2: Yeah, it is heartbreaking. They had such trust and faith in France. They thought they were French. You know, their children were all born in France. They certainly didn't see themselves as other in any way.
1: Yeah. The Renoir Girls. The book is The Renoir Girls, A Hidden History of Art, War, and Betrayal. Catherine Osler, what happened to the painting? How did it end up in Brazil?
2: So the painting, as I mentioned, the husband, I think, particularly didn't really like it. And they put it in the servants' quarters. And Renoir himself got wind of this. And he wrote to his dealer in 1909. And he says, you know, Pink and Blue is languishing somewhere in an attic. Why don't you just get it back or sell it or something? So the dealer buys it for himself, Bernheim Jern, who was brothers who set up a gallery called Bernheim Jern. And they were Jewish, in fact. So they love this picture. And then by chance, in 1938, one of the curators at the Louvre, either because he felt war was coming or just because he had so many treasures he wanted to show them off, decided to send 150 works of French art on a touring exhibition of North and South America. And this picture was lent by the Bernheim brothers to the exhibition. And so off they all went on a boat to South America, and then they moved to North America in the end. So it was displayed in South America, and I think lots of people saw it in Brazil. And then it went to North America, and it got to Washington, and war broke out. And the US State Department realized that if they sent these pictures back, they would go straight into the hands of the Nazis. So they decided to put them in storage, and they put this picture in storage in New York, where it stayed until 1951, at which point Bernheim, who'd lost his gallery had been ransacked by the Nazis, half his pictures had been stolen, and most of them never came back. His son had died in Auschwitz. He wrote to his Sam Saltz, his New York dealer and friend, and he said, I want to sell Pink and Blue. By this point, he was a dying man. And a Brazilian tycoon was building a new art gallery in Sao Paulo for the people of Sao Paulo. And Sam Saltz knew this. And he said to him, they had a conversation and he said, you could buy this Renoir. And he said, if I get that, that will be the most beautiful and popular exhibit in my museum. And he bought it and it went there. And other than being lent to a few exhibitions, it's been there ever since. And he was absolutely right. It is the star of the collection, the most popular picture amongst the public.
1: What did it sell for when he sold it?
2: He bought it for about £120,000. So in 1950 money. I mean, it was a lot. It's a fraction of what it would be now if we compare it, if you see what I mean.
1: I mean, now it's priceless. I mean, but if it ever went on the open market, I mean, easily $100 million, you would think.
2: Yeah, easily.
1: And that is, people travel all around the world to go to Brazil to see this in Brazil?
2: Yes, they do, and they very rarely lend it anywhere because it's so popular and because of the insurance costs and things. But the picture of their older sister had a very peculiar journey because it was taken by Goering's men from the Chateau de Chambord, where it was in storage, hiding from the Nazis. And I don't know if you ever saw that George Clooney film, The Monuments Men.
1: Sure, yeah. Yeah.
2: Okay, so they found it in Munich and they sent it back to Paris, and the picture hung at an exhibition in Paris where people could go and look at the art and say whether they owned it or not.
1: Yeah.
2: And their older sister looked at herself and saw herself and said, that's me. And then she had a year and a half of proving that this picture was hers. So
1: did she ever get it back?
2: She did get it back.
1: Wow. But
2: then she made a very odd decision. She sold it to an arms dealer where it's called Emil Buhler, who sold weapons to the Nazis. And now it's in the Buhler collection, is a fantastic art collection in Zurich. But it is also one at the center of a big row because of the way that he made his money.
1: The book is called The Renoir Girls. It is the story of a Renoir painting back in the 1880s. It is an unbelievable story of what happens to these two girls, a hidden history of art, war, and betrayal. The Renoir Girls, Catherine Osler, our guest. What has been the reaction since the book has come out?
2: Well, it's very interesting, the reaction, because people who've approached me and talked to me, who and I've talked to, art, people who are interested in art are really interested because people don't normally uncover the story of a portrait in that world. But the other thing that's sort of more painful is obviously I started this years ago, way before things blew up in the Middle East. And it is in part, it's a family saga. It's a story of art. It's a story of a lost world, really, as you mentioned, the Belle Epoque. But it's also a story of anti-Semitism. And that became horribly current after the 7th of October. So it's been a strange, it's a book that speaks to different people in different ways, I think.
1: Yeah, and it's interesting how art tells the story of history, right? I mean, this opens up a little known part of time between 1880s and 1914 in Europe, which sort of helps sort of explain what happens and why World War One comes about and how World War Two comes about, in a sense.
2: Yes, I think art is a very good window into history. I mean, history of art, is it about art? Is it about history? The truth is it's about both. And this book isn't really art history. I mean, I don't know what it is. It's part biography, it's part history, it's part art history. It's even part literature, because I feel like you have to read the literature of a period to really understand it. You can get the facts, but the contemporary fiction will tell you what it felt like. But this, I feel like a portrait is a window into a world, and there it is, right there. And in an art way, for me, it was also immensely satisfying to see the movement from painting to photography, because photography is invented about the time that this picture is painted. So you can see everybody painted when they're young and the photographs of them when they're older. And I found that enormously interesting, because that's the story of human progress in itself, really.
1: And in a sense, everyone can now take a picture, and so pictures aren't as famous as paintings were back then. But to look at a painting of Renoir and to find out what happened to the girls in the picture is a rare moment in history, and that's why the book, I think, is resonating with so many people. Catherine Osler is our guest. The book is called The Renoir Girls, A Hidden History of Art, War, and Betrayal. Catherine, I hope I did it justice. What a wonderful book. Thank you for your time.
2: You did. Thank you so much. Thank you for having me.
1: You got it. America at Night, back in a moment.
0: Live from coast to coast, this is America at Night with McGraw-Milhaven.
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1: Hey, listen to this. President Trump speaking at his, what are they calling this? The midterm convention in Texas. He got up and spoke to the convention, and nearly an hour into his speech, President Trump announced that this was the best part of the speech, and he said that if the United States of America returns power to the Republicans in both the House and the Senate, he says, because of our tremendous strength and success economically, I will issue a dividend to every adult citizen in the United States of America for $5,000. President Trump said and told the crowd, told America tonight, that if the Republicans retain control of the House of Representatives and the United States Senate, apparently it's got to be both, he will give each adult $5,000. Now, we did a little math, and my strong suit is not doing math live on the radio. My strong suit is not math at all. But we did a little Googling, and our crack staff here at America at Night figured that there are roughly 270 million adults in the United States. Assuming he was not planning on giving undocumented workers or undocumented adults the $5,000, that would be odd. So I'm assuming in this calculation that the 270 million are United States citizens. They're adults. I guess adults would be 18, but we did a little Google. 270 million people, adults. And if you were to give each one of them $5,000, that would equal $1,350,000,000,000. Remember when Joe Biden tried to pay off everyone's student loan? Supreme Court shot that down. You got to wonder, back in the olden days, Congress would have to appropriate that money. So I guess if they maintain the House and the Senate, they would just, I guess, agree to President Trump's dividend and give everyone $5,000. I guess there'd be even Democrats who vote against Republicans would still be eligible for the $5,000 bonus. So that's interesting. So President Trump just made a pledge that if the Republicans maintain control of the House and the Senate, he'll give every American adult $5,000. With 270 million adults in this country, $1,350,000,000,000. That's some cash. What I could do with $5,000. Holy mackerel. Take care of my gas bill for a week or so. Stay right there. 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Our executive director is Alex Hinton. Our engineer tonight is Richard Good. I'm McGraw-Milhaven, and this is America.
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12: From ABC News, I'm Dave Packer. President Trump was the keynote speaker on night one of the first midterm convention in the history of the Republican Party. It was a barn burner, 1 hour and 45 minutes. And after the president made his case for why Americans should vote Republican in November, he essentially promised Americans cash for votes.
15: If the Republicans win the House of Representatives and the United States Senate, both of them, because of our economic, tremendous economic success, like in history, we've never had anything like what's happening. But because of our tremendous strength and success economically, I will issue a dividend to every adult citizen in the United States of America for $5,000.
12: An issue with the new Qatari gifted Air Force One just as President Trump was about to board to travel to Dallas for the convention. An inflatable slide was accidentally triggered, but the president took the plane anyway. Multiple Canadian provinces have banned the import of American liquor as the trade war with the U.S. escalates. Ontario tourism official Gordon Orr.
16: Day in, day out, we're not sure what it's going to be tariffed, how much the tariffs are going to be.
12: The Philippine Coast Guard says at least five people died and more than 80 are missing after a ferry caught fire off Palawan Island in the western Philippines. Former President George W. Bush sat in on a conversation at his presidential center in Dallas with his former Secretary of State Condoleezza Rice in remembrance of the September 11th terror attacks. He was president for less than a year, and Wednesday reflected on the nation coming together in the days after those attacks.
17: I remember seeing the recruitment numbers, or the volunteer numbers. I mean, it was unbelievable how many people joined our military, like flooding the military with people saying, I want to serve.
12: The Seahawks beat the Patriots 13-10 Wednesday night, the first game of the 2026 NFL regular season. 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
12: Days after the remnants of Hurricane Marie slammed Southern California, the race is on to save multiple beachfront homes.
2: Relentless waves pushing debris ashore south of L.A., workers scrambling in a futile effort to shore up what they can. The back deck at the home of former Dodger Adrian Beltre crashing into the ocean below. At least one home in Capistrano Beach had to be demolished, others red-tagged as unsafe.
12: ABC's Trevor Ault. In July and August, the College Sports Commission cleared more than $227 million worth of name, image, and likeness deals. That's nearly double the value of all deals cleared in the first year of the commission's existence. Robert Pinsky, who served as U.S. Poet Laureate from 1997 to 2000, has received a $100,000 Lifetime Achievement Award from the Poetry Foundation. Dave Packer, ABC News.
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9: Billboard is saying goodbye to summer with their top 10 global hits for summer 2026. The list includes Ella Langley's record-breaking single Choosin' Texas, the official song of the 2026 FIFA World Cup, Die Die, and throwback favorites including Michael Jackson's Billie Jean and Beauty and the Beat by Justin Bieber featuring Nicki Minaj.
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9: It is almost Disclosure Day. Universal Pictures has announced Steven Spielberg's latest alien thriller starring Emily Blunt, Josh O'Connor, Colin Firth, and Colman Domingo will premiere on Peacock on October 9th. Wayne Cabot, ABC News.
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0: Westwood One presents America at Night. 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

You know what's interesting about this midterm Democratic convention is that it's not unprecedented. The Democrats had a national committee conference in 1978. They hosted a midterm conference in Memphis, Tennessee, which was attended by President Jimmy Carter. They also had a third midterm conference that was held in Philadelphia, Pennsylvania in 1982. But 1978, 1974, they held one in Kansas City, Missouri. And then, that was 74 would have been, 76 would have been the election. Right, so 74 they had one. 76 was Gerald Ford and Jimmy Carter. Excuse me, Jimmy Carter wins in 76. And then they have it at 78, they have a midterm election. And then in 1982, they had a midterm election. Democrats did not do well in 1980. That was the Ronald Reagan revolution. Let's hope our Republicans can avoid the disaster that the Democrats had when they had their midterm election. A lot of people don't know that. That hasn't been in the news quite a bit. Welcome, everybody. America at Night. It's time for a little open phones as President Trump and the Republicans have their kickoff for the two-day convention. And we mentioned last hour that President Trump has announced that he wants to give $5,000 to every adult in America if and only if Republicans maintain control of the House and the Senate. And a little back of the envelope math, if there are 270 million adults in this country, times $5,000 is, what did we say that was? It was $1,350,000,000,000. That's a lot of jack. So there you go. In other news, let's see here. Trump's travel to Texas was delayed in that Qatari plane. The emergency slide blew up. Sort of like a Saturday Night Live skit or something. The emergency slide opened up and they had to, I guess, repack it. So it took them time to get that going. Not a auspicious start for this plane. Apple unveiled a foldable phone, which I find quite interesting. When I first heard this, I thought, really, who needs a foldable phone? But then, after looking at some of the pictures, it's actually not a bad-looking phone. They're calling it the iPhone Duo, a foldable smartphone with a bendable display that opens and closes like a book. It'll start at $2,000. That's not true. That's a lie. It'll start at $1,999 when it goes on sale on October 23rd. It's the first major release since Tim Cook has stepped down. There have been foldable phones for the last 8 years, but it really hasn't caught on with consumers. I've seen them in the store. I guess it's a neat little gadget, but I don't know. People who have them, do you love them? Who is Apple going after? Are they going after the people who already have them, or are they going after people who have an iPhone who say, you know what, I want to bend this thing. So, I don't know. We talked about this Missouri constitutional crisis that is gaining steam nationwide. The state Supreme Court in Missouri is considering holding the Secretary of State in contempt for refusing to follow the state Supreme Court decision that was unanimous last week. Earlier in the show, we were talking with a professor from St. Louis University Law School who was trying to explain this to us. Man, it is a convoluted story. But tomorrow, the state Supreme Court wants the Secretary of State in front of them to defend himself while a federal judge is being asked by the Secretary of State to tell the state Supreme Court that they should not force the Secretary of State to come in to their court proceedings. So the Missouri officials are asking a federal court to stop the state Supreme Court from bringing in a state official. That, my friends, is the definition of a constitutional crisis. Let's see here. What else we got going on in terms of the news?
The economy is announced, the Treasury Department has announced that it is going to repurchase up to $6 billion of its own debt in an attempt to tame rising bond yields. We're going to talk to Scott Colbert tomorrow about all of that. In other news, what else we got? Oh.

0: I was exhausted. I was working overnight. So I was working during the day. And I didn't have computers that were, once you would hit the button, right, the computer would take over. Every minute you had to hit the cart machine. And so I was known to sleep for 60 seconds, wake up, hit the button, and go back to sleep for another 60 seconds. That ain't no job. That ain't no lie. Let's see here. The Prime Minister of Singapore said that he would receive a salary bump. The Prime Minister Lawrence Wong of Singapore announced that he would receive a salary bump of 64%. You want to know how much the Singapore Prime Minister makes? $2.85 million. How's that for a gig? Malibu in California has ordered the evacuation of more than 30 homes after a 30-foot deep sinkhole opened under the house of Nicolas Cage. And, of course, the NFL season kicks off tonight. Not good news for Sam Darnold. I think on the first play of the game, he was taken off the field. Drew Lock, Missouri grad, has engineered a Seattle comeback. So that game is late in the fourth quarter. We'll see how all that turns out. But the NFL season, week one, is off and running. All right, that's a look at the news. A little roundtable of the news. Here's what we're going to do. Take a break, and then we'll go to get to the phone calls. 1-844-2-McGraw, 1-844-262-4729. America at Night, phone calls, text messages, voicemails, straight ahead. Back in a moment.
1: 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Call 844-2-McGraw. America at Night with McGraw-Milhaven.
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2: 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For New York, it's a first look at new head coach John Harbaugh's squad, while Dallas gets a test of their promised improvements on defense. Ryan Ratke and Mike Golick have the call on Sunday Night Football.
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10: Let's do this. Let's go to the phones. Catherine in Vancouver, thanks for holding on. Welcome to America at Night.
11: Hey, you know that story about, you know, they want to make a road
10: yes.
11: in Alaska? And yes. they're all fighting and bickering. And okay, they're going about it all wrong. My grandma taught me the way to your enemy's heart is through their stomach. So I thought, you know, they should put a hut out there and call it, let's see, Pizza Hut. Everybody will come from everywhere, and they'll let them have a road through there. So there's a Pizza Hut at the end of that road.
10: Nobody could deny anybody a road to a Pizza Hut. Is what you're saying.
11: Oh, with dessert pizza? Oh.
10: You know, it's a valid point. Maybe it's not Pizza Hut, but maybe it's just a local pizzeria or something. I don't know.
11: Real cheese.
10: A real cheese, yeah, who knows. Catherine in Vancouver, thanks for the phone call. Lydell Keith from South Carolina texts in on the text line. These Alaska environmentalist story is so stupid. Some things need to be protected, but you can't stop progress. For instance, if someone murdered me, the local sheriff's office would investigate. Shoot a spotted owl, the FBI investigates. Go figure. Now, I don't know if that's to be true. Depends on who kills you. We should even joke about something like that. Tony in Montreal, welcome to America at Night.
12: How you doing, man?
10: Good. How are you?
12: Oh, we're enduring a pouring rain day today and yesterday, so it's all right. But, you know, McGraw, yesterday out of the blue, I was just reading a lot of stuff on law. And the Missouri thing came up, and then all day, every radio station in the United States has been talking about this. So, McGraw, you're kind of like the first limousine liberal to bring this up, and you must be making all kinds of friends in St. Louis.
10: Well, I don't know. I mean, clearly it's a local story, but I think it's got national implications. It's a national story, and it's very convoluted.
12: I agree.
10: Yeah.
12: It's a national story because it's a constitutional conundrum. And basically, a show cause hearing tomorrow against your I guess, attorney general, or is it your secretary of state? I think it's secretary of state.
10: Correct.
12: And a show cause hearing is a very serious thing because show cause is quasi-criminal if it is for contempt, and if you have a show cause for a bail hearing, that's, you know, to prove whether or not the person should be incarcerated or not. So it's a serious matter, and it's in front of the Supreme Court of the Missouri Supreme Court. And what the signal was is that when Missouri Supreme Court banged you out 7-0, that's a good beating. That's like a big-time beating. And, you know, you were speaking, I heard you speaking to the gentleman this morning in St. Louis, the professor, and then he came back on tonight on America. And he got into more details because things have developed. But the thing that is the conundrum and the mistake made is this Secretary of State, all he had to do was, when the redistricting plan had been imposed by the state legislature, and it was a challenge, and the petition was supposed to be filed on a referendum. Had he let that referendum be run, and the state had voted on the referendum, you would not be in this legal mess. So, for some reason, he tried to run the clock out, saying that the petition couldn't run because it was proximate to the current, November elections, etc. But, you know, that's not very smart. I mean, you're talking about guys that are Secretary of State, Attorney General, Governor, and they're making these kind of mistakes. You know, a regular lawyer practicing regular law should understand this, and that's a major mistake. And you could have avoided all this massive fights between the federal courts and the state courts. And the one thing I do agree is that the Attorney General filed a petition in state court to block the hearing tomorrow, which is called an injunction. And that injunction, to me, is what I would do. It's called an emergency measure to block the state court. But you were right. You know, state officials are going to the federal court to block the Supreme Court, which is a state court in Missouri, from doing its job, which is a show cause hearing. So yeah, that entire package is a mess. It's a total mess, and you're right. But you know what? Stay tuned. It's going to be interesting, right?
10: Oh, there is no question. Get your popcorn, because tomorrow morning in Missouri, all hands on deck, and this is building as to be a national story. And Tony, thanks for the phone call. And one of the reasons, I double checked with Cynthia, my producer, and I was having this conversation with a friend of mine today. They were asking me how the show was going. And I got to tell you, a lot of these syndicated shows, you know, they're based in New York and D.C. and some of these bigger markets. And I don't think that, I'm proud of a number of things about this show we're doing. But one of the things I'm proud of is that we sit in the middle of the country and we give a different perspective, not a wrong perspective, just a different perspective on America and not necessarily in politics, but in sports, in news, in opinions, in stories that we choose to cover versus others. I am very proud of the fact that this Missouri story, I had to double check with my producer, Cynthia. I was like, am I too close to this? Is this just a Missouri story, or is this a national story? And she agreed. She thought it was a national story. And then she started sending me, she's like, look, the Hill is covering this. The New York Times is covering this. The Guardian's covering this. And so every time a court makes a decision, the AP sends out another, bulletin on it. So it is definitely a national story. Here's what we are going to do. Danny and Rolla, hold on. I only got about a minute or so before the bottom of the hour break. I don't want to cut you off. If you hold on through the break, get to some text messages here. Tom in Ohio checks in and says, sounds like you had a great Labor Day weekend, McGraw. FYI, Pat Sajak's late night show on CBS was weak competition for the Tonight Show. Yes, it was. As well as Arsenio Hall's broadcast on what eventually became Fox affiliates. Yeah, remember that old Arsenio Hall show? Though that had a longer run. That was hit for a while. Joan Rivers, Chevy Chase shows collapsed even faster since neither could compete directly with Carson, since his producers blackballed guests that appeared on competing talk shows during this period. Did Carson blackball the guests, or was that a Jay Leno thing? I thought Jay Leno was the one who blackballed. I don't know if Carson does. I got to do a little checking on that. But the late night wars continues, because late last night there was a story that Jimmy Kimmel's contract is not going to be renewed. Now, everyone's denied that. Jimmy Kimmel signs 1-year contracts. Everyone knows the contract is up in May of 2027. Whether he chooses to sign up for another year or whether Disney decides to sign him up for another year, to be determined. But there was a story last night in Page Six, and I do love me some Page Six in the New York Post. It did say that the word on the street is that Kimmel either isn't going to renew or Disney isn't going to renew him, though everyone has denied it. So we'll wait and see how all that turns out. But the late night controversy continues. Stay right there. We'll get to Denny and then your phone calls. 1-844-42-McGraw. Love first-time callers. We got a whole bunch of voicemails, too. Stay right there. America at Night. Back in a moment.
9: This is America at Night with McGraw-Milhaven.

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3: Hey, this is George Lopez, and I want to take a moment to talk about cancer because it is no joke. Hey, every 16 seconds, an American receives a cancer diagnosis, and every minute of every day, another person loses their life to cancer because far too often, cancer goes undetected until it's too late. That's why Stand Up to Cancer has set a bold goal to make early stage detection an essential part of standard of care for all cancers.
4: ABC News, I'm Dave Packer. President Trump was the keynote speaker on night one of the first midterm convention in the history of the Republican Party. After the president made his case for why Americans should vote Republican in November, he essentially promised Americans cash for votes.
5: You win with us and you get $5,000. It will be called the Trump dividend.
4: An issue with the new Qatari gifted Air Force One, just as President Trump was about to board to travel to Dallas for the convention, an inflatable slide was accidentally triggered, but the president took the plane anyway. Multiple Canadian provinces have banned the import of American liquor as the trade war with the U.S. escalates. The Philippine Coast Guard is saying at least five people died and more than 80 are missing after a ferry caught fire off Palawan Island in the western Philippines. The Seahawks beat the Patriots 13-10 Wednesday night, the first game of the 2026 NFL regular season. This is ABC News.
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1: All right, 1-844-2-McGraw, 1-844-262-4729. Seahawks come back and hold on to win 13-10. The final, Drew Lock, Missouri grad, comes off the bench for a victory. How about that? Danny in Rolla, Missouri, welcome to America at Night.
2: Hey, bud. The thing I was wondering about with Kimmel is, I wonder if he had a conversation with Stephen Colbert. And that's first. Then I kind of wondered, I haven't read a whole lot, but I don't think that Jelly Roll would get an invitation. But one of the things
1: you mean Jelly Roll to sort of take over the show?
2: Yeah, well, when he did the guest host, yeah, evidently that didn't go over so well. But one of the things that I wanted to congratulate you on is, and I hope you stick with it, generally, you have always been very good about giving whomever you're talking to the last word, and that's admirable. My last thing is, I wonder if you would set up a GoFundMe page for Tony from Montreal, because that guy needs to be in America. He pays more attention to American politics and is more concerned than most Americans. he's a smart guy, and I'm telling you, we need to bring him from Canada to America.
1: Well, there'd be a huge brother. Thanks, Danny. Night. You got it. There'd be a huge tariff on him now. I think that Tony Montreal likes where he lives. I think if he wants to move to America, I don't know. I mean, now that the borders are shut off, I don't know if he would be allowed to move to America. But he would be, would he be here undocumented? Would he be here without documentation? Could he work here? I don't know. It's a whole new ballgame. You can't just move to America anymore. So we'll see. 1-844-2-McGraw, 1-844-262-4729. I don't think Jelly Roll did one, and then, Rosie O'Donnell did one, did a week of, Jimmy Kimmel. It's a good question. I don't know if they would hire somebody else. I don't know if it's between Jimmy Kimmel and, say, Jelly Roll, or Jimmy Kimmel and Rosie O'Donnell, or Jimmy Kimmel and Jerry Seinfeld, or Jimmy Kimmel and Bill Burr. I think it's between Jimmy Kimmel and nobody. That's that famous line in the TV show Hacks, which is such a great, great TV show. At the end, or whatever season it was, when they finally give it to the Gene Smart character, and was it Helen Hunt was the executive of the network, and they're having a rough go of it at the start, and the Helen Hunt character, the head of the network, comes to her and says, you didn't, it wasn't between you and somebody else. It was between you and nobody doing the show. So, you know, that's why Hacks was so good, because it sort of foretold the impending doom of late night television. But there's a great scene when she says, look, it wasn't between you and somebody younger, or you and a man. It was between you and us getting out of late night altogether. So if Jimmy Kimmel goes, it might be that the whole show goes away. And again, what do I know? But I just can't figure out why it's so expensive to put all these shows on. Can't they do it on a much smaller budget? I understand there's a lot more to television than radio. Radio has had cutbacks for years, and we've had to do the same shows with less people. And I get it. It's difficult, and it's more strain on the system. But, you know, you got 200 people to put on a one-hour show? Really? 200 people to put on a one-hour show? Is that... Couldn't you do it with 100 people? Okay, I get you don't get all the bells and whistles, but heck, we've still got a full room of writers. No, we don't. It's just me. Quite frankly, I think it'll... Well, anyway, I won't say that. I just can't believe that you can't make that late-night time slot profitable. Yes, you might have to cut back. Yes, you might have to cut some salaries and cut some some jobs, but I just find it hard to believe that you can't make the late night model profitable. I find that hard to believe. Jane in Cape Cod. Jane, welcome to America at Night. Thanks for calling.
3: Your guest, Vincent, it's very close to Martha's Vineyard in Nantucket Sound, see? That's where Jaws is filmed. And we went out there. There's a very famous artist that's a friend of, it was a friend of people that we were with that lives out on, I don't know if he lives on Princetown, Cape Cod, but he does paint, and we went swimming out there, and we were told to get out of the water because of the sharks, see? That's where Jaws was filmed, and they made us get out, and I was wondering if he said anything about sharks that maybe off the air.
1: Yeah, no, that's a great question, Jane. I did not ask him about sharks, but that's on me. I should have asked him about sharks because I had it in my notes. I just didn't have a chance. We didn't talk a lot about swimming, but no, you're right. There's a lot of shark activity out there. Yes, Jaws was filmed out there, but that was a mechanical shark. But yeah, no, there are sharks up there. With the changing temperatures in the water, I don't know if sharks are going somewhere else. But at one point, the sharks were a bit of a thing out there in Cape Cod. Look, I haven't been to Martha's Vineyard. I've been to Nantucket. Man, I could live on Nantucket, man. That was a fun little island. And beautiful, beautiful country. And yeah, I mean, you're out there. I mean, I got the salt of the sea in me. There's something that I could find myself living in Nantucket. Not much. A little 1-2 bedroom over the diner in downtown Nantucket. I'm not looking for a whole thing, right? Just a little wayward sea cabin right there on the water. Maybe some jams and some flip-flops and maybe a little bike to go into town to get some eggs and bacon and sit around and whittle some wood. And yeah, I could do that. Joe in Salem, Arkansas, welcome to America at Night.
4: I agree with Tony's call last night. 100%. He's got it down. Now, Kavanaugh also is correct that Missouri didn't run it by the voters with a referendum to change districts. So, you know, this lawsuit in district court, though I'm sure they'll appeal it to the Supremes again. And as they love to say, no standing. So there's no standing regarding it adversely affecting any campaigns because it's null and void to begin with. They didn't follow the rules to start out with. You know, Republicans need to stop acting like Democrats and just do anything they want. Trump's influence on Republicans has caused that. They don't think they have to answer to the voters.
1: Joe in Salem, Arkansas, fast becoming one of my favorite callers. The man is a principled gentleman. Whether you agree with him or not, the man is principled. And he makes some really good points. And he is a very, very Christian conservative man. And, you know, just sort of calls him the way he sees him. Joe in Salem, Arkansas, you're welcome to call anytime. It's a great point. I don't know about standing. I'm always a little confused about standing. I know what it means. You have to have been harmed in the lawsuit, right? If I'm having a dispute with my neighbor about where the fence is and Joe in Arkansas sues because the fence is on the wrong side of the line, well, he's not harmed in this lawsuit, so he doesn't have standing. That's a simple explanation of standing. But, it gets pretty convoluted sometimes when the president of the United States tears down the east wing of the White House and the historical society sues, and the courts say they don't have standing. Well, who does have standing? Apparently, a congressional subcommittee's got standing, but the American taxpayer doesn't? That seems weird to me. We got another one here. Doug in Sheboygan. Doug, you're on America at Night. Thanks for calling.
5: Just wondering how your new grill went this weekend for Labor Day weekend. Did it cook good? And also, I was thinking, it seems like you lost like a lot of stuff on your hamburgers, hot dogs, and brats. I remember my dad, every time he got a brat, said, give me the works, or hot dog, give me the works. or a hamburger. Give me the works. You tell me you might be a works guy and you love relish. And also, if you're wearing radio, it's probably you might want to be a chef. Would that be true?
1: All right, lots to unpack there, Doug, in Sheboygan. First of all, the new grill was great. However, it, you know, you, I'll tell you what. I have quite a bit of affinity for my gas grill. I have a smoker, and I just got a new gas grill. It's the granddaddy of them all. And you ever been to someone's house where they say, oh, yeah, go ahead, use the grill? I feel like no man or woman should touch my grill. It's like wearing somebody else's underwear. You just don't do it. You just, if you're at someone's house and they say, oh, you want to cook some burgers on my grill? Thank you very much. You're the man of the house. You're the woman of the house. It's your grill. You're in charge. That's how much respect I have for a man's grill. So I got a new grill, and I'm learning. It's not, you know, there's hot spots and cold spots, and I got a new side burner. I got the ultra red. The ultra red, right? This, no, that's not what they call it. The red hots. Anyway, I got a sear so I can cook. I can boil water or I can cook some sauces, but I can also grill steak on that sear side burner. And then I got a rotisserie attachment, which I think I'm going to do a practice run for my Thanksgiving bird. And we made smash tacos with the grill. I talked about that the other night. That was outstanding. I mean, that was the smash burger taco was fantastic. I like to make brats. What I like to do with the brats is I like to boil them in the old country. I like to boil them in Guinness and sauerkraut. I boil that on the grill, and then after it's boiled for a certain amount of time, then I grill it up, and I put little marks in the brats or the salsitzas, depending on what you want to call them, right? Spicy brats, if you will, spicy Italian sausage, and grill those bad boys up so you get a little char on those cuts. And so it's boiled in the Guinness. That's all good. As for being a chef, you know, didn't grow up with a whole lot of men. Not that barbecuing is all about men, but no one in my earlier youth, like, taught me, you know, how to grill or how to, the correct way to light charcoal or the right way to cook a steak or any of these things. So, as I got older in life, and the great thing about talk radio is you end up interviewing all these people, wonderful chefs and great barbecue enthusiasts, and so you just you get a helpful hint from that guy, and somebody sends you a text over there, and with all these cooking shows that have burst onto the scene, I'm certainly not a chef. A chef is somebody who looks at a pantry and shakes the pantry and all of a sudden can whip up something that you're like, whoa, I didn't even know I had this stuff, right? My sister comes over, she opens up the fridge, and she takes whatever's left over in the fridge and makes a great dinner out of it. I'm like, whoa, I didn't even know I had any of that stuff. That's a chef. I can follow directions. I mean, I can get a recipe from online or somebody and from a cookbook and just follow directions. That's really not that hard. So I'm certainly not a chef. I can follow directions pretty well. But, you know, as like any good carpenter, you can't be a good carpenter unless you have the right tools. And, so I got a nice new grill. So no, I'm not a chef. I mean, that smash burger taco recipe, I just stole it from somebody else online and I just followed directions. It's not that hard. And I, you know, and then Terry Black comes on here. He's the guru. I just follow his recipes and do what he tells me to do. And then I got great ribs. And everyone says, oh, your ribs are great. Well, I just stole them from somebody else. So, I mean, I like to have people over and have a couple people over and have a cocktail on the deck and have some nice barbecue or a nice little grill, right? Just like everybody else. It's America at its best. By the way, we did have a little get together over the 4th of July, the Labor Day weekend. And oddly enough, no one asked who they voted for. No one talked about the tariffs. Nobody talked about the Democrats or the Republicans. No one asked who you were voting for. No one talked any politics. We talked about all sorts of things. Not once did anybody bring up politics. Not once did anybody get started yelling at somebody because they thought this or thought that or had an opinion on this. Not once. It was all very pleasant. Strangers came together and met, had all sorts of nice conversations. It was wonderful. It's a wonderful day. Americans being Americans, neighbors being neighborly. It was all very nice and pleasant. I don't know why we can't do that every day. But that's seems odd. Everybody I was at this weekend seems to have a nice time with everybody. Then when you turn on a radio, you turn on a TV, or you open up an email, all of a sudden, you know, here come the death threats. But neighbors and neighbors having nice times, nobody really caring. No one came to the house and said, so who'd you vote for? What are you, a liberal? What are you, a Trumper? Nobody cared. It's actually kind of nice. All right, America at Night, back in a moment.
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1: All right, so we just got a couple minutes left in Wednesday night. We should make a couple things I gotta do. Next Wednesday, I'm going to be at a tour stop. Going to be in Kansas City for KCMO. So a little shout out to the gang at KCMO. Looking forward to that, taking a little trip to Kansas City. And then I got to give a shout out. I was talking to an old dear friend of mine who was got in contact with him. His name is Mike Fell, and he is the sales director at KOTA Rapid City in South Dakota. 1380 AM and 100.7 FM are a proud sponsor of America at Night. Mike Fell, the sales manager over there in Rapid City, South Dakota. Had a nice chat with him. I wanted to give them a shout out. The music means we are out of time. We'll be back and do it all again tomorrow night. Don't forget, everything's a podcast. We're all fine. Podcasts are fine. Thanks for putting up with me. We'll see you tomorrow night.
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0: I'm John Batchelor. Michael Bernstein from the Hoover Institution is here to walk us through the landscape of sanctions on Russia, beginning with the attack on Ukraine in 22. But today the story is global, and it is not a positive direction. Energy wars. FT reporting, oil prices rose above $100 a barrel for the first time since July, as an escalation of hostilities in the Middle East raised fears over global supplies. Brent crude, the international oil benchmark, rose as much as 3.7% to 101.55 a barrel. However, I've learned from Michael that that is not the whole story. You've got to look inside that barrel and ask what happens to it, what is important for it to become. It's called refined products. Michael, a very good evening to you. The FT and all the other newspapers are reporting the price of a barrel of oil, but that is not what I see in Europe, in Asia, and in the trucking fleet of America. They care about the price of diesel. You've instructed me about the spread, the cracking spread, between a barrel of crude oil, Brent crude or West Texas, and diesel fuel, aviation fuel, gasoline, which is what the U.S. drives. What is this spread? What does it mean? Good evening to you, Michael.
1: Good evening to you, and we have a record crack spread. The crack spread for diesel is $108 per barrel, which means that a barrel of diesel is $108 more expensive than the barrel of crude oil.
0: So you're paying over $200 a barrel for diesel oil.
1: Yes, absolutely. You're paying, right? That's what happens, and that's why today the average diesel price at the pump in the United States is $5.94, close to $6 per gallon. So gasoline spread is also, crack spread is very high, $42 to $44 per barrel. So again, gasoline is higher. When you refine oil, you have diesel, you have about one-third of it, 30% of it goes to diesel, 60% goes to gasoline, the rest goes to asphalt and other petroleum products. And so that means that when you have refineries not in full capacity, and when a particular kind of oil, heavy oil from the Middle East, is lacking, which is good for diesel, and you don't have sufficient oil for diesel because the United States Shell Revolution produces light oil, which is great for gasoline, not very good for diesel. You have a worldwide diesel crisis in China, in the United States, in Europe, everywhere. And the bad news is that used to be the time, about a couple of weeks ago, 20 days ago, 5 days, even 6 days ago, when some of the shipment through the stealth a money corridor from the Middle East through the Strait of Hormuz, protected by the United States Navy, could go through, and some of it carried refined petroleum products from Saudi Arabia, Kuwait, Bahrain, Qatar, and other places. Now, because the war again escalated in the last 2 or 3 days, that shipment is down to almost nothing. And this means, again, a more crisis of refined petroleum products than crisis of oil.
0: The U.S. and Iran are exchanging missile and drone fire again, hitting tankers in the Strait of Hormuz. Commercial tankers also attacking, I believe, warships at the same time. How does this affect the price of not just a barrel of oil, but a price of the barrel of diesel? Are we paying for the action in Hormuz?
1: We are paying for everything. We are paying for the fact that there is now more escalation at the Bab el-Mandeb out of the Red Sea, where Saudi oil and Saudi petroleum products used to flow, because the Saudi pipeline allowed to transport 7 million barrels a day from the East Coast, from the Persian Gulf, to the West Coast, to the Red Sea. And then it went through the Red Sea, through Bab el-Mandeb Strait, to the Indian Ocean, to the world market. Now that one is also endangered. So all it adds up. And now the new numbers show that the shortage of refined products from the Middle East alone is 7 million barrels a day. From Russia, another 1.4, 1.5 million barrels a day, because Russian refineries were hit by Ukrainian drones. And then you have 8.5 million barrels a day, which is more than 8% of the total world consumption of refined products, refined petroleum products. And that's a crisis. That's a catastrophe.
0: And there's nothing we can do about that. It's not getting ships through the blockades. There aren't enough refineries to keep up with the demand because the refineries in Russia are badly damaged or offline. The refineries in the Middle East are generally not available because of the blockade. And the refineries in the U.S., to my reporting the last time I talked with you, are running at 100%, which they cannot sustain. So no matter how much oil comes out of the Straits of Hormuz, we're going to fall farther and farther behind for diesel and aviation fuel and gasoline. Is that correct, yes, Michael?
1: It is correct, and worse yet, even with the expansion of the United States crude oil production, we will still have shortages of diesel and other refined petroleum products because our oil is not suitable for diesel and because our refineries cannot expand in the short run.
0: And there's nothing anybody can do about that. That explains why they're telling us that the prices will stay elevated even if the war is resolved in some fashion and the shooting stops. This will continue into 2027. And to my memory, we're not building refineries, right? The last one in the U.S. was built when Jimmy Carter was president.
1: And right, we are not building refineries. Now we started. Actually, now the big investment started in refineries, but it takes 3 to 5 years to build a major refinery. So it will be repaired, this problem, but not today, not tomorrow, and not in the next several months.
0: More pricing. Electricity. I noted in a report from

0: is now behind, except for France and Belgium, and Europe is experiencing shortage of natural gas because Qatar used to be a major supplier of natural gas for Europe, and now Qatar is effectively under the Iranian blockade. And you cannot, there are no pipelines from there. There are no pipelines for natural gas, unlike from Russia. And so you need to, you are relied on seaborne liquefied natural gas. And the United States is increasing its export. Good for us, good for Europe. Almost 290 billion cubic meters this year, but this is not enough to cover the shortage from the Middle East.
1: And the price of natural gas is elevated because it's liquefied. The
0: The
1: U.S. is making money. That's what I'm trying to get to. Is that correct?
0: U.S. is making money, but the price of natural gas in Europe is now close to $900 per thousand cubic meters, which is triple, more than triple, what it used to be before the Iran war.
1: I read this from, this is MSNBC reporting. Refining bottlenecks are emerging as the next big oil problem as Middle East skirmishes flare up. We've just covered that, the bottlenecks. It's refined products that are the challenge. Does it show in shortages yet? I haven't seen any mention of shortages, but that would be the next risk, yes?
0: Oh, it will be the next risk, and one sign is that finally Asia, China and other Asian countries have reduced their production of refined products by 1 million barrels a day, although they do have refining capacity for this. But there is not enough good oil for this. There is not enough sufficient production of refined products from the Middle East. And so we are having a worldwide crisis. And of course, Russia banned. Totally banned export of diesel and gasoline and jet fuel, which added to the world crisis.
1: And when I read about an attack on a Russian refinery, for example, this one, drones attack Russia's oldest oil refinery as fires erupt in Saratov. That's not just an attack on Russia. That's also an attack on the whole planet because that refined oil is needed to keep the planet cooking. Is that correct? We're attacking ourselves when Ukraine does that.
0: At the moment, it is mostly now an internal Russian problem because they have tremendous shortages of gasoline, some shortages of diesel. They banned exports. That refinery was oldest, but it was not so big, just 100,000 barrels a day. But a few days ago, the second largest Russian refinery near St. Petersburg in Kirishi, close to the Baltic Sea, was burned by Ukrainian drones. That's 400,000 barrels a day. And then yesterday or today, the port of Novorossiysk, which is the greatest Russian hub in the Black Sea, which transports refined products, grain, everything, is attacked again by Ukrainian drones, and many facilities are burned. So generally, the Black Sea soon will be out of commission as an exporting facility.
1: We need the Russian refineries. Yes, they're necessary to restore order.
0: Not even that, because even if the Russian refineries will improve, they will still work for alleviating domestic shortages. So it cannot even help the world market anymore, because we are talking about 1.5 million barrels a day of shortage of refined products, and half of it is for domestic. So first they repair domestic capacity, only then they can start exporting.
1: All right, it's complicated enough, so let's go to gold. Michael Bernstam of the Hoover Institution. We're about to wander into the wonderful world of China and gold. I'm John Batchelor.
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0: I'm John Batchelor with my good colleague Michael Bernstam. We started out with Russian sanctions. We're now in the gold markets of China. Somehow, bars of gold are helping China, and they're also helping the bond market. How does it work?
1: China has a long-term strategy to officially, I emphasize officially, reduce the share of United States-denominated assets, mainly United States treasuries, in their foreign exchange reserves. At the peak, they used to have in 2016 $1.36 to $1.38 trillion worth of treasuries. And now they are down to 623. Not that simple, because really they moved some to Cayman Islands, to Belgium, to other countries under the name of affiliates and subsidiaries and others of the Central Bank of China. But nonetheless, they significantly reduced their share of United States treasuries and other Western denominated, yen denominated, euro denominated assets. For that, they're buying gold. So they're shipping gold and putting gold in the vaults of the Central Bank of China. All that for the crisis. They learned from sanctions on Venezuela and Iran and Russia that one of the things will be that the sanction of the Central Bank. So they don't want any trouble with their foreign exchange reserves. They buy gold. Now they buy gold, they put it there, and they're buying gold from private producers in Russia, and they're buying gold via Hong Kong, unofficially, through the gold that Central Bank of Russia sells. Because Russia, to finance its budget deficit, are now selling close to 100 metric tons of gold, and it goes to the world market, but really it goes to Hong Kong, and China buys it and puts it in their foreign exchange reserves. So generally China is substituting gold because it is a safer asset for them to have at home in China, in case of there is any international crisis over Taiwan or other.
0: They're helping Russia then. But this, Russia is a big producer of gold. It also is sanctioned in the West. So China is helping them, but that doesn't sound illegal, is it?
1: No, everything is legal. Everything is legal, just they do not want, what they're hiding is not they're buying gold. They're hiding that they're really keeping some of the United States treasuries, which eventually can be sanctions if we can find them. We cannot find them, they're in the Cayman Islands, in some accounts, we cannot find it. But they're helping themselves. China is not helping Russia really. Just yesterday and today, they had another dispute over the opening of the Power of Siberia 2, which Russia wants to build because it has a lot of natural gas, doesn't sell to Europe. Europe is closed for them. So they wanted to transport it through the pipeline to China. And what? China said, no, you sell it to us for $50. Per thousand cubic feet. Wait a moment. It is $900 per thousand cubic feet now in Europe. They sell it for $50 because that's what you sell to domestic retail consumers. You subsidize sales to the government of China and to Chinese companies, then we will buy this gas and you will help you to build this Power of Siberia too. All right. Russia is saying, okay, we are selling it for $250, which is a huge discount. Huge discount even before the war. Natural gas was $300 to $400 per thousand cubic feet. China said no. China is squeezing Russia. China is helping itself. By the way, by helping itself, by buying gold, it is helping Russia. But not because it wants to help Russia, but because it is helping itself.
0: That gold that China is buying, though, that covers some of the gap in the budget.
1: It covers about half percentage point of the Russian worth of half percentage point of their GDP, which is huge because they are now running close to 5% of the budget deficit if we see through the entire 2026. So they're selling gold. They are now printing money effectively by the central bank, lended officially to commercial banks. Commercial banks are buying government bonds. For the first time in the last 3 months, the government could place its debt, trillion rubles, because we couldn't even sell bonds until the central bank would monetize by give loans to commercial banks. So Russia has a big fiscal crisis because of the war.
0: We have a minute. Is the secondary sanctions, could those be delivered to the Chinese bank? Or is that legal what they're doing? Helping?
1: Well, it's all legal. Of course, secondary sanctions are not for illegal operations. It is sanctioning of legal operations because Russia is at war. But Chinese banks are indeed following. They are very careful about sanctions. But what they do, they establish flight-by-night operators, flight-by-night subsidiaries, and hiding these operations.
0: Sanctions are not working, Michael. Michael Bernstein. All right, the big one is the price of diesel. That is the story. For farm implements, for all of Europe vehicles, for all of Asia vehicles, the only place is an exception is here. But our trucking fleet has to have diesel. And there's not enough. There's not going to be enough. Not in the immediate future. Michael Bernstein, I'm John Batchelor.

0: This is your Tech It Out Minute with Mark Saltzman.
1: On a recent episode of Tech It Out, I caught up with Visa's Rob Cameron, Global Head of Acceptance Solutions, to talk about digital natives like Gen Z and how they're shaping the future of payments.
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9: ABC News, I'm Dave Packer. President Trump with a 1 hour, 45-minute speech tonight on the first night of the Republican midterm convention. The president promising that if Republicans win both the House and the Senate, every adult in the U.S. will get a $5,000 dividend. Rhode Island's incumbent governor has lost his state's primary election. Helena Foulkes is projected to beat incumbent governor Dan McKee in the Democratic primary. Foulkes called for unity, saying she'll be a governor for everyone.
10: There is so much work to be done, and we need to do this together and for everyone. Not a governor for one party, not a governor for one neighborhood, one industry, or one zip code.
9: Meanwhile, John Reed has won the Democratic nomination for U.S. Senate in Rhode Island. Apple unveiled its first foldable iPhone. It'll be called the iPhone Duo, starting price $2,000. It was a passion project of former CEO Tim Cook. This is ABC News.
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0: I'm John Batchelor. Behind the Black, Bob Zimmerman, he keeps the website Behind the Black, is here with another startup, this one with a strange name, Stoke Space. Raised a lot of money. What's its mission, Bob? Good evening.
1: Stoke Space, we've talked about it a lot. They're a big deal. They are a startup. They haven't yet launched their rocket. But what they're doing different is their rocket will be completely reusable top to bottom, which is what SpaceX is doing with Starship Super Heavy, but nobody else is. And so this is a significant thing. Now, it's a much smaller rocket than Starship Super Heavy, but their announcement today is quite significant. They announced they've raised $1 billion in new investment capital, which gives them cash in hand $2.3 billion. They got a lot of money in their pocket to develop their rockets. And up to now, they've been developing what they call the Nova rocket, a small rocket there with the first stage reusable, landing vertically, and a second stage with a radical design, nozzle design. Instead of a central nozzle, it has a ring of small nozzles around the outside of the heat shield. And so the upper stage comes back like a capsule with a heat shield, and then it has nozzles to slow it down as it's coming down and to land vertically, maybe parachutes. I'm not sure if they have parachutes, but they definitely would land vertically. Now, they have not, up to now, they had not announced a launch date for this Nova rocket. Well, the announcement today not only says they raised $1 billion, but they announced that this first rocket is no longer Nova. It's now called Nova Pathfinder, and it is the first smaller version. They now announced a Nova Block 2, which is much, much larger and would be competitive with the Falcon 9 and would use the same technology to reuse all its stages. And they announced finally an actual launch schedule. They're hoping to launch the Pathfinder, the smaller version, early in 27 for the first time. And they will continue to fly it in 27, 28 to gather data and to make money so that they can do their first flight of the Block 2 bigger rocket in 29. And they make it clear that they will not retire the smaller rocket necessarily when the larger rocket starts flying. They see, let me quote, "We see value in having more than one way to serve the market, since some missions are particularly well suited to the smaller configuration." So they're open-minded. It seems that they're aiming to pick up the demand, the part of the small satellite market that SpaceX appears willing to give up when it retires the Falcon 9, when and if it retires the Falcon 9. Big news. This company is going places, John, and I expect to have a longer essay about the coming wave of the rocket industry in the next few days. This is just part of that.
0: History. Andøya Spaceport, Norway. The launch of ISAR rocket becomes the, I read from Bob's write-up, new European rocket startup to reach orbit, the first ever. Is that correct, Bob?
1: That is absolutely correct. I've been talking about this for a long time. You know, they got a bunch of spaceports surrounding the Norwegian Sea in Sweden, Norway, and the UK, and which was going to get the first launch off. Well, no surprise, Norway's Andor got the first launch from Western Europe, continental Europe ever, orbital launch. More important, ISAR Aerospace, a German rocket company, gets the first European startup to get into orbit. Its Spectrum rocket launched over the weekend, put up a few payloads, small sats, mostly test satellites or university satellites, but they demonstrated a rocket that could reach orbit. This was their second attempt. The first failed last year. They then had scrubs in January, March, and in June, significant delays each time. Sometimes they say for weather, but I think most of the time it was technical, and they worked to fix the technical problems, and they successfully launched. The launch means they are now primed to begin starting commercial launches in Europe for a variety of companies. They have contracts. Meanwhile, Andor gets the first launch, beating out two spaceports in the United Kingdom, one in Sweden, and two offshore launch platforms based in Germany. This doesn't mean the others won't succeed, but it does put Andor in the lead for this kind of business. In Europe, right now, the European's government company Arianespace has completed four launches. Italy's Avio has completed one, and now ISAR one. So what we're looking at in Europe is I'm going to have to start listing all the different companies very soon instead of just Europe, because it's no longer a government operation.
0: And well done, ISAR. We go now, well, you mentioned Saxifor, but they've got money?
1: Yes. So once again, how you do spaceports, there's a number of ways that work and what doesn't. And the UK government continues, it seems to me, to do what doesn't work. They have now announced a $35 million government investment in Saxaport. This is one of those spaceports in UK that's been trying to get off the ground. That investment by the government has to be matched by additional private investment capital. So they could make as much as $70 million, bring in as much as $70 million cash to maintain this spaceport. The UK government wants this spaceport to go because they want to have what they say is sovereign launch capabilities in the UK. The problem is that they still haven't addressed the bureaucracy and the red tape that exists in the UK that bankrupted two rocket companies and destroyed the other spaceport. Sutherland went bankrupt as well because the bureaucracy in the UK slows down launch licensing so much that rocket companies can't launch frequently, can't launch at all, basically. They've been blocked. So whether they ever address that issue, I don't know. But they're pouring money into it. It's a Labour government, so money's the solution all the time.
0: A big contract for Dawn Aerospace. And it's not built yet, correct?
1: Well, Dawn Aerospace has been building small drone-like supersonic planes. There's a picture on Behind the Black. It's about, what is it, about, I don't know, 15 feet long, unmanned, and it operates. And they've flown this small version multiple times. It doesn't get up into space, but it has flown supersonically, and it's unmanned. It's a drone. Well, they plan to build a larger version called Aurora that would get up to suborbital space. And they have now signed a contract with a company called Astral Materials to fly this unbuilt Aurora 100 times over the next 2 years. This would give them this company wants to test furnace technology in weightlessness. And this way they get a cheap way to do this in suborbital short flights. And so will they build it? Well, they've successfully flown the smaller version. So we should be optimistic. They should do the larger. I'm sure this contract has canceled capabilities for the company that signed it. But nonetheless, this is another startup going places, John.
0: Here's the story that I missed before, Bob, that stopped me from, you know, when I hit it. White House asks American companies not to go to a French space summit, not to go?
1: That's right. And not only did they ask, these companies quickly agreed. Both SpaceX, Blue Origin, Stoke Space, and StarCloud quickly agreed and pulled out of the conference. A lot of the press is saying, oh, there was Trump Department threatening these companies with some kind of bad consequence if they didn't pull out. But that's not the story. The real story is that the State Department and the White House pointed out to these private companies that France has been pushing hard to get the European Union Space Act passed. And that Space Act would impose odious regulations on the American space industry. The State Department and both American and European space industries have objected strongly to the language of this Space Act. And so the State Department merely pointed out that France is pushing for this Space Act. Why are you going there to try to encourage France? You should get away. And the company said, you know, you're right. We don't want this Space Act. The Space Act, one of its most odious regulations, is it wants to impose European regulations on service providers outside the EU. In other words, they want to ignore American sovereignty and impose their regulations on American companies. So these companies pulled out for good reason. And in fact, today there's a story, John, that the head of Germany, Merz, he's pulled out of this conference as well, because Germany and the other European nations of the ESA have themselves been opposing this Space Act. And so he's got other problems in Germany, but one of the reasons, I'm sure, is the Space Act for not supporting France's space conference.
0: All right, there's a dragon down. Now there's a progress drown. Was there a third one?
1: No, that's it. The dragon is temporarily grounded while they look. It's a cargo mission to ISS. No, I'm sorry, it's a manned mission to ISS, but it's grounded because of a leak in the propulsion system. SpaceX is working on it. The Progress freighter that was supposed to launch this week to ISS, its launch has been scrubbed because of an undisclosed problem in the third stage of the Soyuz 2 rocket. We don't know what it is, but they got to bring the rocket back to the assembly building and take it apart. We don't know what the problem is. I speculate, could this have been Ukrainian sabotage? It couldn't have occurred in Kazakhstan, where the launch facility is, but it could have happened during assembly in the Russia. So who knows, John? But either way, it's also grounded. They say they're trying to try to launch in September. We're going to have to wait and see.
0: This then falls under the shadow of a possible war episode. Or not.
1: It's possible. It's also quite possible it's just simply the Russians declining space industry that is, you know, has a lot of quality control problems.
0: Right, but I remember the drilled hole, Bob.
1: Yes, so do I. That's why I always think about sabotage as a possibility. Yep.
0: And it doesn't have to be Ukrainian sabotage. It could be disgruntlement of the assembly plan.
1: Absolutely right, John. Absolutely right.
0: They know that this is international news when it happens. All right, India. I'm worn out by India. They launch, they don't launch, they fail, they do. Is this ISRO or is this a private company?
1: This is ISRO. ISRO finally completed its first successful launch in 26. It put up the first geosynchronous Earth observation satellite that India has ever built. They've had Earth observation satellites, but in a lower orbit. This is their first geosynchronous one, continuous observation of India with, you know, high-resolution cameras. So it was a successful launch for the government agency. At this moment in time, the government agency is tied with the Indian startup Skyroot for a number of launches this year. Each has had one launch. So we've got, once again, the transition in India is moving towards private enterprise, but the government still exists, John.
0: Oh, it's you were such a great enthusiastic booster when it started. And then I guess the pandemic happened and they never recovered.
1: Yep, the agency had a good idea. It was trying to make money in the early days, but the truth of the matter is it's still a government agency. So when COVID panic occurred, they panicked, and therefore they lost all their business. And now the Modi government since then has been trying to get transition to the capitalism model, such as NASA has done now in the U.S., and it's happening very slowly.
0: Bob Zimmerman, he keeps the website Behind the Black. We're going exploring. Actually, we're going more than exploring. We're going to an operation that is critical for the future, taking care of satellites and telescopes that are wounded. Bob Zimmerman, I'm John Batchelor.
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11: 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It's the Philadelphia Eagles hosting the Washington Commanders. Hi, this is Chris Carino. Join Brian Baldinger and me for all the action as Jalen Hurts and the Eagles battle it out with Jaden Daniels and the Commanders. Philadelphia, Washington. If it's the NFL, it's right here.
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0: I'm John Batchelor with Bob Zimmerman. He keeps the website Behind the Black. And there's a mission that failed. But that mission is instructive for what happens next. It's named Catalyst with a K. And it meant to rescue a satellite that's spinning out of control, a telescope satellite. It couldn't, but it's still learning. And what is it learning, Bob?
1: All right, so let me review the story. Catalyst is a startup. It wants to become a satellite repair company. It had a demo mission it was going to launch. NASA announced that the Gerald Swift Observatory in orbit, its orbit was decaying. It's still operating well. It's not spinning out of control, John, but its orbit is decaying, and it's going to burn up in the atmosphere in only a few more months. And so they last November, they announced they were looking for bids to try to rescue Gerald Swift. So Catalyst quickly reconfigured its demo mission, turned it into what it calls Link, which was supposed to be launched to rendezvous with Gerald Swift and raise its orbit. So they got it built in less than 7 months. They got it launched in June. Once it got into orbit, it had problems with its thrusters. And so it started to spin out of control. They got it back under control, but apparently there was just not enough fuel left to actually raise Gerald Swift's orbit. So they abandoned the attempt to raise the orbit. They couldn't do it. They didn't have enough fuel left. But what the company continued to do was operate Link, move it into a position to show they could maneuver and rendezvous in orbit. And they got linked to within 7 to 9 miles of Swift Gerald's. They're not going to get any closer because they can't do anything. But they demonstrated that. They deployed its robot arms to show that they worked. And so it's demonstrated the capabilities as their demo mission was originally supposed to do. And so that's a good thing, John. The only issue is that they were not able to save Swift Gerald's. Swift Gerald's has resumed science operations, but it only has a couple of months left before its orbit's going to decay and we're going to lose it. And that's a tragedy.
0: And Catalyst is now endorsed by the industry, yes?
1: They've already gotten contracts since because of the successful flight. They've demonstrated they can do what they say they want to do. Granted, they had issues, but they recovered from those issues. And it's pretty, if you want to hire them, you should be pretty confident future missions are going to do what they say. It might not, but you can be confident to that. So, yes, this is a company going into the future, John.
0: Here's what I like about this, Bob. They didn't have a head start. Nobody told them, and it came along, and they've got engineers who said, we can do this. And that's what engineering is about. And so much of that is lost in Blue Origin or some of the other big companies that are seeking government contracts. You don't get a sense that there's any innovation or thinking ahead or reacting to the news. You'd Lockheed.
1: In this case, they are showing the kind of can-do attitude that epitomized the American nation for most of our history and is seen across the board in the new space companies like Catalyst, like Stoke Space, like SpaceX, and to a certain extent, John, I will say in Blue Origin as well. And so that's the future, and it's very encouraging.
0: Okay, Perseverance. Now, if I didn't know anything, I would say Perseverance has been out drinking.
1: That's a good possibility. Who knows, John? But I posted something over the weekend on Behind the Black about Perseverance because I asked this simple question: what is going on with Perseverance? Because there has been no updates from the science team for Perseverance since December of 25. That's 10 months. No updates. They used to do updates every 2 weeks. Then they started doing once a month for a few months, and then it stopped. And then, in addition to that, for more than 15 months, Perseverance has done no core samples at all. It's done no drilling, as far as I can tell. And, in fact, I posted a map on Behind the Black. It's been wandering around to the west of Jezero Crater now for 15 months, back and forth on top, in and out. It just keeps going back and forth over different terrain. They're like dithering, the science team. So I'm really curious, what is going on? What is it? Are they doing a survey of the ground before they do drilling? Seems to be taking a long time. Have they been told to cancel getting any more core samples because the Mars sample return mission is presently canceled? We don't know how they're going to get the samples back. We don't know. I don't know what's going on, and I really like to find out. So I posted this to ask that basic question, John.
0: Is the terrain different here than it's been elsewhere?
1: Not really. No, they're covering the ejecta area on the outside rim of Jezero Crater, and they're just going to different places repeatedly and looking at them, but they don't actually drill anything. They do some preliminary drill work, but they don't drill. No core samples have been gotten for 15 months. I really don't know what's going on.
0: It reminds me of a very happy person after a few drinks wandering up to a light post and bumping in saying, excuse me, ma'am, I didn't mean to not where I was going, tipping his hat and turning around and going back.
1: It doesn't make any sense, John. That sounds good, but it doesn't make sense because meanwhile, curiosity just keeps very focused, climbing Mount Sharp, doing its work, doing drills, doing everything it's supposed to. And there's no reason why Perseverance can't be doing more drill samples unless there's a reason, and I wish I knew.
0: All right, Bepi Colombo, probably the best name in space right now. What is it, Bob?
1: This is a joint mission of Europe and Japan. It's a very clever mission. It's been in space for 8 years, getting itself to Mercury. It was finally arriving at Mercury. And the way this joint mission is going to work is it's the two orbiters are attached to each other, and the first phase of orbital insertion has happened. They have successfully separated. One is a Japanese orbiter, the other is a European orbiter. They're going to work in complementary orbits to study Mercury, and they've now separated. They're going to do orbital insertion in another few weeks, actually get into separate complementary orbits, and they should begin science operations in April. Everything looks good at the moment, John.
0: Bob, what is Bepi Colombo named for? I can't recall.
1: Bepi is actually in honor of a very famous Italian astronomer. His full name I myself can't remember, but they honor him, and they've done this on a previous mission as well. And Colombo, it's obvious, they're honoring Columbus, the man who discovered the New World and changed Western civilization forever back in 1492.
0: Just in case you doubted it was an Italian satellite. Bob Zimmerman keeps the website Beyond the Black. Bepi Colombo. Great name. I'm John Bash.
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8: 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New research from IBM finds 46% of surveyed fans say their digital sports expectations have risen over the past year or two. Nearly three-quarters use sports apps, while 39% report frustration with managing multiple subscriptions to follow sports they care about. AI use among fans is also growing, but trust depends on accuracy. 45% of respondents say accuracy is the top driver of trust in AI-powered insights. 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
10: From ABC News, I'm Dave Packer. President Trump was the keynote speaker on night one of the first midterm convention in the history of the Republican Party. It was a barn burner, 1 hour and 45 minutes. And after the president made his case for why Americans should vote Republican in November, he essentially promised Americans cash for votes.
11: If the Republicans win the House of Representatives and the United States Senate, both of them, because of our economic, tremendous economic success, like in history, we've never had anything like what's happening. But because of our tremendous strength and success economically, I will issue a dividend to every adult citizen in the United States of America for $100,000.
12: An issue with the new Qatari gifted Air Force One just as President Trump was about to board to travel to Dallas for the convention. An inflatable slide was accidentally triggered, but the president took the plane anyway. Multiple Canadian provinces have banned the import of American liquor as the trade war with the U.S. escalates. Ontario tourism official Gordon Orr.
13: Day in, day out, we're not sure what it's going to be tariffed, how much the tariffs are going to be.
12: The Philippine Coast Guard says at least 5 people died and more than 80 are missing after a ferry caught fire off Palawan Island in the western Philippines. Former President George W. Bush sat in on a conversation at his presidential center in Dallas with his former Secretary of State Condoleezza Rice in remembrance of the September 11th terror attacks. He was president for less than a year, and Wednesday reflected on the nation coming together in the days after those attacks.
14: I remember seeing the recruitment numbers, or the volunteer numbers. I mean, it was unbelievable how many people joined our military, like flooding the military with people saying, I want to serve.
12: The Seahawks beat the Patriots 13-10 Wednesday night, the first game of the 2026 NFL regular season. 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
12: There's a new iPhone hitting the market.
17: Apple pulling the wraps off the iPhone Duo, the company's first entry into the small but growing segment of folding smartphones. The Duo is about the size and shape of a passport, and when it's closed, it's designed to function just like a normal iPhone. The exterior screen can make calls, take pictures, scroll social media, but if you want some more real estate to edit a spreadsheet or watch a movie, the phone unfolds into a small tablet. Prices start at $2,000. About what you'd pay for similar devices from Samsung and Google. Mike Dubosky, ABC News.
12: Days after the remnants of Hurricane Marie slammed Southern California, the race is on to save multiple beachfront homes.
18: Relentless waves pushing debris ashore south of L.A., workers scrambling in a futile effort to shore up what they can. The back deck at the home of former Dodger Adrian Beltre crashing into the ocean below. At least one home in Capistrano Beach had to be demolished, others red-tagged as unsafe.
12: ABC's Trevor Ault. In July and August, the College Sports Commission cleared more than $227 million worth of name, image, and likeness deals. That's nearly double the value of all deals cleared in the first year of the commission's existence. Robert Pinsky, who served as U.S. Poet Laureate from 1997 to 2000, has received a $100,000 Lifetime Achievement Award from the Poetry Foundation. Dave Packer, ABC News.
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17: From ABC News Tech Trends, the class action lawsuit against Anthropic is expanding, with customers claiming the AI firm misled them about the limits of one of its subscription tiers. The group says Anthropic's max subscription, which can cost up to $200 a month, can't be used for as long as was advertised by the company, with the power-hungry technology running into usage limits much earlier than anticipated. Nintendo is launching a new green version of its popular Switch 2 console in honor of the 40th anniversary of The Legend of Zelda. We also got our first look at the remake of the popular 1998 Zelda game Ocarina of Time, and the company announced a Legend of Zelda movie set to hit theaters next April. In other tech movie news, the first teaser trailer is now out for Artificial, the Andrew Garfield starring movie about Sam Altman, the CEO of OpenAI, and the brief period that he was fired by that company's board. With Tech Trends, I'm Mike Dubusky, ABC News.
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0: I'm John Batchelor. Germany, the vote in Saxony-Anhalt, the vote surprising Europe, the advance of AfD, what is that? It is a populist party that's anti-EU, anti-NATO, anti-US, anti-trade, anti-Berlin. It's in favor of one thing in the course of its history. Moscow, what is AfD? I welcome Ivana Stradner back from the road to comment on the success of Russia's hybrid warfare, not with weapons, but with social media, with consistently supporting disorder, and also with the big payoff that East Germany wants to be loyal to Moscow. Ivana, a very good evening to you. You have educated the public at the Foundation for the Defense of Democracies for some time about how Russia uses all the tools, not just weapons, not just talk of nuclear weapons, not even the fighting on the ground in Ukraine. It uses the weapons of the social media platforms and of knowing that a populist party is prey to its recommendations. In the success of AfD, what do you see of hybrid warfare? What skills are we watching Russia employ? Good evening to you.
1: Good evening. Thank you very much for inviting me. And as a matter of fact, Russia has been already at war with the West for a very long time. The problem is that nobody wants to call a spade a spade, because this war is something that you cannot touch, you cannot feel. And it's part of Russia's hybrid warfare, what they like to call a new generation of warfare. So they're already at stage 0-1 at war with the West. What we saw recently at Leipzig airport, this is really nothing new. For all of us who have been tracking Moscow's activities in this space, this is just another day. I'm very pleased to see the German government finally calling a spade and trying to do something about that. But we have to also understand that Germany is not the only victim of Russia's new generation of warfare. Russia has been cutting sea cables in the Baltics. Russia already had multiple drone incursions in Poland, in Romania, the Baltics. Russia has been conducting numerous assassination attempts. There were arson activities across Europe. And as you mentioned, of course, influence operations to try to overthrow different elections. We already saw multiple efforts by Moscow to completely destabilize Moldova. And Serbia was also part of that deal. You know, there are numerous reports about trainings over there. France also has been part of Russia's hybrid warfare activities as well. We already saw the United Kingdom, and I can go on and on about this. But John, we have to stop admiring problems. We have to start really doing something about that. And Germany raising the awareness, it is extremely important, especially right now that Russia, there are numerous reports coming from different intelligence agencies that Russia is trying to destabilize NATO in the Baltics. And I get it. A lot of people in the West would tell me, hey, Russia cannot take like a Ukraine in 3 days. How do you think that Russia is going to destabilize the Baltics? Putin understands one thing perfectly well, which is that NATO's cohesion is not actually cohesive. The alliance doesn't speak with one voice. We have different countries with different goals over there, and that's exactly what Putin knows. So God forbid, if we see something in the Baltics, Russia plans to challenge NATO's command and control in the information environment over there. So what we have to do, raising the awareness is a step in the right direction, because Putin's war is not going to stop at Ukraine, but this is not enough. NATO absolutely needs to have NATO readiness plan. NATO has to conduct military exercises next to Russia, whether in Poland and the Baltics, more and more such exercises. When NATO says we are willing and ready to do that, Putin understands that and not to question that. And the third pillar of that is also the role of the United States and President Trump to send a clear signal. And there were numerous reports, you know, how the CIA director went to Moscow exactly to warn about Russian warfare activities. That's a step in the right direction. to send Putin a clear message that Washington is not going to tolerate this. And my last point to this, you know, we should not put in on a not put a Putin on a pedestal, thinking that he is some master strategist. Look, he is a second-rate KGB guy. But the only reason why he appears to be as a top-notch intel guy who understands how the West functions, it is because Moscow can operate with risk tolerance, unlike the West. And it's exactly why Western policymakers have to call a spade and to adopt more risk tolerance, because this is a silent war, yet lethal.
0: I mentioned the information emerging from the vote in Germany is that the leader of the AfD in Sachsen-Anhalt is a man with, I believe the number is 1 million followers on TikTok, the young people following him. Not something that the CSU and CDU, the ruling parties in Bundestag, along with the SPD, not something they practice. How straightforward to use the short information space of TikTok to communicate to young voters, and it shows at the polling. Why is that lesson not learned by NATO? Or are they doing something about it, and I haven't seen the report?
1: I think not only NATO, but also countries unilaterally, they absolutely understand the role of social media. There are a couple of problems. Number one, of course, the question of free speech. And that's why a lot of policymakers are reluctant to do something about that. But the second part of the problem is that social media is very easy to appeal to youngsters. And that's precisely why social media can also become a weapon of war. We already saw numerous foreign interference here in the United States. We already saw how social media was used in Romania for the elections.

0: to wait for more results. But if history is any indication, we have to be in general careful how we allow certain actors to spread messages.
1: Your most recent post at the FTD.org site mentions Putin testing the West, testing NATO. And right now, Germany would be part of that test. How's he doing? Is there any indication out of Moscow that they think they're winning? I was puzzled by that embrace of Kushner and Witkoff, the president's representatives. Was that part of a plan?
0: I think the United States trying to negotiate with Russia is a step in the right direction. Mm. But we have to understand that Putin is not willing to negotiate. For him, this is just buying more time. This is projecting Russia as an important power, power and par with the United States. And the third thing is, if you take a look, for example, who is negotiating on behalf of Russia, is not a general, he's not a diplomat, he's a business guy. Because he understands perfectly why the West, in particular Washington, loves to talk business. And that's precisely why Mr. Kushner said that the strategy is win-win. That's very American way of thinking, business thinking, that everyone needs to leave negotiations equally happy. No, you know what? When you're negotiating, it's okay to leave negotiations equally unhappy. And Putin is perfectly satisfied to play the lose-lose game. His strategy is, if I have to lose, you have to lose more. Culture matters. Psychological profile, you know, matters. We cannot always assume that our adversaries think like Washington, process information like Washington, et cetera, et cetera. Why it matters? It matters because Putin understands only one language, and that is the language of power. Mm. And he is not negotiating from the position of strength. He is not doing well on the battlefield. Domestically, he's suffering. And economy is not doing great. So he's not in a position to dictate the rules of this game. Washington has all the cards. Number one, to push for Ukraine actually to build like more weapons arsenal, to impose more sanctions on Russia, for Russian economy, and finally, to send a very clear signal to Putin that the United States is not going to tolerate NATO's threats.
1: Ivana Stradner from the Foundation for the Defense of Democracy is writing about hybrid warfare, cyber and weaponry, and allegations and accusations that are made without being backed up, but they show at the polling, which is what we've just had in Germany. The one thing that AFD is willing to acknowledge it supports is better relations with Moscow. We're going to turn to another country that's often in question about which side is it's on. It happens to be Ivana's familiar native country of Serbia. And there's an election pending and a dictator who wants to win, knowing what happened to Mr. Orban in Hungary. When we come back, I'm John Bashman.
2: 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Divisive, toxic, and un-American. Dr. Martin Luther King Jr. dreamed of a nation where his children would be judged not by the color of their skin, but by the content of their character. DEI turns that dream upside down. But there's hope. DEI is being rolled back. Through civil rights enforcement, federal funding cuts, and growing cultural resistance to its harm in schools, workplaces, and communities. America is strongest when united, not divided. Our universities should lead the way in bringing people together, not driving them apart. 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A series brought to you by the Leadership Institute and Radio America.
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0: I'm John Batchelor, and I have with me Ivana Stradner, my watchtower on the Western Balkans. And I'm most interested to learn how the Vučić campaign to be reconsidered as the dictator of Serbia was helped or hindered, or it was a puzzle, Mr. Zelensky visiting Mr. Vučić and vice versa. Why? What is it that Serbia is offering that is in, that is sincere enough for Zelensky to acknowledge?
1: Well, apparently, new elections are on the horizon, scheduled for late October. And Vučić has been in power for more than a decade.
0: Right.
1: And now he's playing a typical game to go from the position of president, probably to prime minister, which is exactly what Putin has been doing. The problem is that as soon as he came to power, he destroyed pro-Western opposition, strengthened the far-right groups, and positioned himself in the center, pretending that he's a pillar of stability. And that has been his game for a very long time, to play with the West. And then he's starting blackmailing the West with Russia and China, claiming, you know, if you don't want to give me this, I'll go with Russia and China. And the West, you know, being weak as they are, you know, they have been falling for that strategy, which means that the European Union kept leaving Serbia on the European Union path and providing all this money. But, you know, ordinary citizens, they do not benefit from that. Usually only people close to the regime benefit from that. And yes, Zelensky was in Serbia several weeks ago, which made a lot of people in the West make a premature conclusions that Vučić is now more leaning towards West. That's absolutely ridiculous, because just several weeks, just recently, Serbia and China made a new agreement to meet humanoid robots cooperation. Russia and Serbia still continue to cooperate, especially in the field of intelligence. So whoever believes that Vučić wants to be closer to the West is sorely mistaken. So to go back to the elections, he really wants to stay in power for as long as possible. I mean, honestly, he didn't even have like any real job prior to joining politics. So that's his basically only option. And especially related to Expo 2027, because that's what he really, really cares about. And, you know, anyone who has been following the politics there know that it's not going to be a very clean business anyway. So the good news is a lot of people in Serbia are growing tired of his authoritarian regime. A lot of people. And students, they're going to probably go out there for the elections, bringing a united list. So it's really wonderful to see young people wanting to stay there and to build a better future for themselves.
0: Are they inspired by Hungary? Because Orban was in power for 15 years and a member of his own party defeated him. Is that inspiration in Serbia?
1: A huge inspiration. Finally, you know, Serbs, they have agency in sense, you know, that they are in charge of that. They saw Hungary, and Orban and Vučić have been cooperating for a very long time. Their method is absolutely the same. So we are going to see, of course, how those elections are going to unfold, because I doubt, you know, that elections are just that Vučić is just going to give power away easily. That's not his method. And he completely controls the information space and media. The Serbian government has been going after NGO sector, going after students. He absolutely doesn't allow, you know, anyone to challenge him. So it's absolutely disgraceful to see Serbia, two decades later, after overthrowing Milosevic, that Serbia has Milosevic 2.0.
0: All right, we have a minute. I need an explanation, if there is one. Why is the Organization for Security and Cooperation in Europe acknowledging Vučić by having a meeting in Serbia in 2027? Have they given a reason? We have less than a minute.
1: I really don't know what is the reason. There are numerous, you know, reports probably about finances. It's too expensive to have it in the U.S., which is absolutely ridiculous. But my point is, why are we allowing a country that cooperates with Russia, China, and Iran, and on top of that, it's not a democracy anymore, to have OSCE meeting? That's the puzzle that I have, and I don't have any answer to
0: that. It certainly does. It's a gift to Vucic before the election to know.
1: Absolutely. Legitimacy.
0: That's what he seeks. That's what he always seeks. Ivana Stradner, my eyes on the Western Balkans as well as hybrid warfare as being practiced right now in Germany by bad actors, one of which is certainly Moscow. I'm John Batchelor.

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1: If you have kids, you know all about the battle over screen time. 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
6: ABC News, I'm Dave Packer. President Trump was the keynote speaker on night one of the first midterm convention in the history of the Republican Party. After the president made his case for why Americans should vote Republican in November, he essentially promised Americans cash for votes.
7: You win with us and you get $5,000, it will be called the Trump dividend.
6: An issue with the new Qatari gifted Air Force One just as President Trump was about to board to travel to Dallas for the convention. An inflatable slide was accidentally triggered, but the president took the plane anyway. Multiple Canadian provinces have banned the import of American liquor as the trade war with the U.S. escalates. The Philippine Coast Guard is saying at least five people died and more than 80 are missing after a ferry caught fire off Palawan Island in the western Philippines. The Seahawks beat the Patriots 13-10 Wednesday night, the first game of the 2026 NFL regular season. This is ABC News.
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11: 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Jeremy Gagner and fellow DAV Chapter 19 volunteers arrived with tools during 2026 Community Impact Day. 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

0: I'm John Batchelor. Thaddeus McOtter, American Greatness, former member of Congress, joins me in our conversation with Judy Dempsey of the Carnegie Endowment for International Peace, based in Berlin. Judy's here to comment on the earthquake in German politics these last days, to read the headlines in English out of London. The success of the AfD expected, Alternative for Deutschland, expected in the vote in Saxony-Anhalt, has led to a reassessment of the leadership of the CSU and CDU, the dominant party in Bundestag, in conjunction with the SPD. The Christian Democrats and the Christian Socialists joining with the Socialists to command the Bundestag, but the AfD is pressing itself as momentum-driven. What is the AfD? Judy will help us, but in general, you can regard it as Germany's populist party. Judy, a very good day to you. You report to Thaddeus and myself that Herr Merz's, and Judy's ringing phrase, take it off the gloves, and made an address to the Bundestag. What has Herr Merz made of this reversal in one of his, in the East German vote? Good evening to you.
1: Good evening, John and Jason. Thank you for having me on your show. Well, this is an extraordinary victory, although they haven't got the absolute majority to form a government for the Alternative for Germany. And this is the first time that the CDU, with one exception, the Social Democrats, have led this very small state in eastern Germany since 1990, only 2.1 million people. But heavens, did they vote for the AfD, nearly 44%. Of the vote, and a huge turnout. And I have to say this counterintuitively to your listeners. This may finally jolt the Chancellor, Friedrich Merz, to stop being this and that, stop being equivocal, speak what's necessary and speak out. And I think this result has clearly shaken the coalition in Berlin, and particularly the CDU. And now Merz really has to take the consequences. And he's got two more years left to face elections if he survives the coming months and years.
0: Thaddeus, you have a question.
2: Yes, Judy, the CDU has a firewall of non-participation with the AfD. Is that firewall going to hold and force the AfD to try to form a coalition without them?
1: I think the firewall will hold. This is about the Christian Democrats and the Social Democrats and the Green Party and others not actually joining forces with the AfD in Saxony-Anhalt to form the next coalition, the next government that would give Ulrich Siegmund, the potential state premier, the absolute majority he needs. Personally, today, I cannot see Merz's Christian Democrats defecting and doing this. And for a couple of reasons. One is it would divide the CDU. Secondly, it would be incredibly unpopular. And third, Friedrich Merz today in the German parliament, I have never seen him so forceful, so articulate, so aggressive in the sense of defending what is right. And this may actually be his new kind of humour and temperament and outlook for the coming months, particularly over the coming months, as he confronts the rise of the AfD. If Merz can continue this and the CDU can rally around him, maybe something good will come out of this.
0: Judy, the Financial Times does me the favour of looking at the vote for AfD. Who is it by gender and by age? And I find that it's obvious to come to the conclusion that middle-aged men are voting for AfD in all the votes. This is party votes for AfD, a share of all votes by age and sex. That's how it's broken down. The other striking breakdown of this is that young people, 18 to 24, are voting far more for AfD than are the voters over 70 or even voters over 60. There's the logic there, but I can't solve it. Why middle-aged men in Germany voting for something that is so negative, given their success?
1: Okay. Well, middle-aged, what is middle-aged? 49, 50, 51. The older people over 70, that's understandable. They lost all their jobs when the DDR disappeared more or less after 1989, 1990. They're disgruntled. DDR was the old East Germany under communism was better, etc., etc. I spoke to an awful lot of these people. I understood why they were AfD. Life is just better. The EU is terrible and everything else. The young people, well, this medium group, 45, 50, 55, a lot of them are young men. An awful lot of women, motivated women, have left Eastern Germany and this and Saxony-Anhalt and have gone to the West, Western Germany, gone to Switzerland, gone to other, to seek new jobs, new careers, and it's left a disgruntled group of young people, and not just under the age of 45, they're finding it difficult to adapt, although they have lots of subsidies from Germany to retrain and everything. But it's the younger people, and you have to remember this, the younger people to whom I spoke, they are tapping into TikTok. They are tapping into the social media. And the AfD leader, who hopes to be the premier of Saxony-Anhalt, Ulrich Siegmund, who's only 35 years old, he's got a huge TikTok following. He's charismatic. He goes round. He talks to everybody. He has zigzagged the entire state of Saxony-Anhalt, and he reaches out in all sorts of ways. And this is a huge resonance with the young people, because the older established parties just don't do that.
0: So what we're looking at here is a transition from one generation's comfort level with communication to another generation, and they're discontinuous. Is that talked about in Bundestag? Are they recognizing what you just identified?
1: Well, they're not going to talk about it in the Bundestag. They're going to talk about it in special committees on how they're going to deal with elections and what kind of strategic direction they're going to take and how they're going to reach out. And the problem is that, generally speaking, the Social Democrats, who are the junior partner in Chancellor Merz's coalition of Christian Democrats, they're not reaching out enough to young people. They're not. You have to use the social media. You just can't dismiss it. You've got to use all the elements of it, but you've got to go to the streets, the town halls, the schools, the factories. This is exactly what the AfD did, apart from the social media. They physically went out they had a huge mobilization. And I can understand why they did so well without getting the absolute majority. But the CDU, the Christian Democrats and the Social Democrats could learn so much about this, but they have to mobilise and bring in young people and get this message across that this is about defending democratic institutions based on decent values of civil rights, of human rights, of fairness, of education.
0: That is, you have a remark and question.
2: Well, the question for Judy then is, has anyone forced at this point in time, given their ability to communicate, has anybody demanded that they communicate an economic platform that will appeal to Germany? Or are they just kind of still mum on that whole aspect of their platform?
1: Well, the platform, it's very interesting. When I spoke to so many people down in the state capital, Magdeburg, on Friday, it's sort of, spend more on the kindergartens and schools. Okay, the federal government and the local government is actually doing this, but what the AfD supporters don't want is the money to be spent on refugees, that they should go to schools. They don't want the money to be spent on integration. They don't want the money to be spent on looking after asylum seekers. They don't want this kind of support given to others, to foreigners, even though foreigners are totally necessary, because there's a huge demographic crisis in Saxony-Anhalt, especially when it comes to looking after the elderly, especially when it comes to filling jobs in hospitals, in services and so on. But having said this, there's a kind of, I was thinking about this today, this kind of self-denial. They're against everything, but when they say we have to spend more here and there and everywhere, you ask them, well, where's the money coming from? Well, just take away the money from all these civil society organisations and all these liberal organisations and from the media and everything. But it's a policy of victimhood in many ways. It's a policy of self-denial, and it's an attitude of alienation in some ways from the status quo of the established parties. And this is very, very worrying, because if you're going to rubbish the voters in Saxony-Anhalt, you're doing a great deal of damage to democracy, because they actually voted, and you have to respect this democratic vote and how it's going to develop further.
0: As I understand, there will be a serial voting in different states, and coming up is Berlin soon enough. Berlin is long identified with the establishment, not likely AfD territory. And yet, there's this paragraph in the FT report that tells me we can't assume that past practices will hold. This is about the non-voter. The AfD's estimated net gain from former non-voters was 170,000 in the vote held Sunday, which was 30% of its total. The majority of them came from rural areas or small towns. Is that the unknown in German elections now, the people who have not voted so alienated coming out for AfD?
1: I don't want to digress into why Peter Magyar won the Hungarian elections, because he won the rural vote, but that's another history. Look, Berlin is not Saxony-Anhalt. Berlin is bolshy. Berlin is left-wing. Berlin is difficult. Berlin is so badly run. Berlin has been living off the results of pre-1989, when the West German government, when Berlin was divided, poured money into Berlin. And since then, the politics of Berlin has been so inefficient, so disorganized. And so what we're going to have in 2 or 3 weeks' time is, of course, the AfD is going to try to make a big impact, but it's too lefty. And it's too disorganized. I would be very surprised if the AfD did very well there. I think the post-communist party, the Linke, will do very well. The CDU, well, you get those in the conservative parts of Berlin. Berlin is very interesting. There's conservative parts, there's old social democratic parts. So it cannot be compared to Saxony-Anhalt. But nevertheless, as I wrote yesterday, you know, the AfD may try to piggyback on the success of Saxony-Anhalt. Now, very briefly, there's an election also in Mecklenburg-Vorpommern, which is the former Chancellor Angela Merkel's constituency. It's very rural, but the old shipping area up in the north, which was defunct. But actually, the AfD is doing very well there. But the incumbent, Manuela Schleswig, Social Democrat, she'll probably be elected again. But watch out. The AfD may do very, very well, but she would be able to forge a coalition. But, you know, all these states have different traditions, different loyalties. But the AfD is going to actually capitalize on its gains in Saxony-Anhalt. No doubt about this.
0: Judy Dempsey, a senior scholar for the Carnegie Endowment for International Peace in Berlin. Thaddeus McCotter, American Greatness. When we come back, how to regard this turbulence in Germany from the outside. What does it mean for NATO, for the EU, and for the United States? I'm John Batchelor.
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7: 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Nearly three-quarters use sports apps, while 39% report frustration with managing multiple subscriptions to follow sports they care about. AI use among fans is also growing, but trust depends on accuracy. 45% of respondents say accuracy is the top driver of trust in AI-powered insights. 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

0: I'm John Batchelor with my colleague and friend Thaddeus McCotter, American Greatness, and our colleague and friend Judy Dempsey in Berlin to help us understand the excitement and turmoil in German state elections, not the federal election. That comes, I believe, next year. I'll get the date from Judy when it comes. But importantly, this is a trend election in Germany. What does it mean for NATO, for EU, for the G7, for all of the transnational organizations that have depended upon the Bundestag and its attendant states to be consistent with growth and security? Judy, immediately comes to mind, we've had incidents of hybrid warfare said to be, according to the German government, created by Russia just to undermine the German confidence in itself. What does this vote for AfD, the excitement, the thrills of all of a sudden the outsider is inside the tent, what does it mean for NATO and the EU?
1: Well, at the moment, it means very little for NATO. I mean, this is just a small state. And the leader of the AfD in Saxony-Anhalt, he hasn't even been sworn in, elected even as state premier. So that's on hold. So for the moment, no effect on NATO. For the effect on the United States, well, of course, MAGA and Elon Musk and Trump, they congratulate us. Ulrich Siegmund, well done, gut gemacht, well done, as Elon Musk mentioned on Sunday night. And then Siegmund Ulrich replied back, oh yes, please do invest, thank you very much. But what does it mean? It's early days yet, and I'll tell you why. The AfD is considered too radical in some ways by the French far right. They have support perhaps in the British populist movement, and all these populist movements have different ideologies, different goals, different outlooks, and everything. And all these parties have a special national resonance in some ways. But when it comes to, for instance, the European Parliament, they can join forces, although in the European Parliament itself, the AfD is rather isolationist because its views are so radical. So for the moment, no repercussions. It's just far too early. The repercussions will come in 2 years' time if Chancellor Merz survives the next 2 years, and if the AfD, which is the second largest party in the German parliament, if it does really, really well, then we're in for a very different actual constellation and very different answer, which you may ask in 2 years' time.
0: I shall write it down and remember. Thaddeus, you have a question for Judy.
2: Yes, Judy, as we've seen in the United States between MAGA and the DSA, the extremes of both ends of the political spectrum feed off each other. We've seen the rise of violent left-wing organization in France. Are we seeing a rise on the far left in response to the AfD in Germany?
1: No. The far left has an extraordinary talent for disunity and for divisions, for bickering and everything. We saw the far left in one of the states in southern eastern Germany just splitting from the parliament where there were members. And indeed, today is the far left. The BSW said they've got 5 seats in the new legislature in Saxony-Anhalt. They say they may support the AfD in allowing it to have its absolute majority. But the far left is just so divided. It's very, very interesting as a phenomenon looking at it, but no comparison at all with across the Atlantic.
0: And with regard to the EU and trade, AfD is against the working with the EU. Is that a consistent theme, or was that just talk as they were rising to power and set it aside? We have about a minute.
1: Yeah, well, the original AFD was founded in 2013 by a group of West German economists who were Eurosceptic and very sceptical of the EU and the euro. And the new AFD has continued this policy, but pulling out of the EU, be critical of the euro. My heavens, if this was to become a fashionable national federal issue, Germany and the European Union would be finished.
0: So it was just one of those items that they threw up there, and there's unlikely to be follow-through of exit.
1: It's not a question of unlikely, but they don't understand the implications of it, and that's not being condescending.
0: Judy Dempsey, a senior scholar for the Carnegie Endowment for International Peace. These are, as Judy reminds us, early days, early hours in response to the success of the AFD and to the phone calls and good well wishes of America's Populist Party, MAGA, which is not enjoying positive polls these days. Thaddeus McCotter, American Greatness. I'm John Batchelor.
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9: From ABC News, I'm Shiri Preston. President Trump, the main event in Dallas last night at the first Republican midterm convention, more of a rally since there were no nominations. Trump making a controversial offer to midterm voters, promising to issue them checks if the GOP keeps control of both houses of Congress.
10: I will issue a dividend to every adult citizen in the United States of America for $5,000.
9: Can he deliver on that, though?
11: The speaker said the president couldn't do this when he promised to send these checks out as tariff rebates. And so Congress has pushed back on this before. We're already hearing from some Republican lawmakers who have said they're going to introduce bills to try to actually make this dividend real. But this is going to go over like a lead balloon with some Republicans. The U.S. is in a $40 trillion deficit.
9: ABC's Jay O'Brien in Washington. Trump also inserting himself into the upcoming elections.
10: I'm asking you to pretend that I'm on the ballot. I'm on the ballot.
9: Not clear whether that will actually help Republicans. And Trump also floating another geographical name change, this one to the critical waterway, effectively shut down by the war with Iran.
10: The Hormuz Strait. I think we should call the Hormuz Strait, we should call it the Trump Strait. I should get something out of it. The Trump Strait.
9: And one more thing, an unusual appearance at the event, Democratic Senator John Fetterman of Pennsylvania on video introducing his Republican colleague, Dave McCormick.
12: Yes, I'm a Democrat. Why am I here talking to you today? Because, well, I'm a common sense Democrat.
9: In other news, the governor of Hawaii requesting federal aid after damage from Hurricane Lowell, knocking out electricity to more than 30,000 customers. Restoring power could take weeks. In Southern California, dozens of homes declared unsafe after heavy surf caused by former Hurricane Marie, water opening a huge sinkhole underneath a house owned by actor Nicolas Cage. 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
9: This summer has been one for the record books.
15: The U.S. has just experienced its warmest summer on record. The National Oceanic and Atmospheric Administration, NOAA, points to several intense heat waves and unseasonably warm temperatures. Arizona, Colorado, New Mexico, and Utah endured their most sizzling conditions since record keeping began in 1895. And to that, August was the driest month in more than 25 years.
9: That's ABC's Hannah Batah. Tomorrow, of course, marks 25 years since the September 11th attacks. Former President George W. Bush looking back on that day. In Dallas, here's ABC's Alan Skaya.
16: George W. Bush was at a school in Florida that morning and says he flew several places after the attacks, winding up in Nebraska. He says his national security team told him he needed to address the nation.
17: But I'm damn sure not going to give it from a bunker in Omaha, Nebraska. I thought that would be a psychological victory for those who attacked us.
16: So he went back to Washington. Condoleezza Rice was his national security advisor at the time and says they first thought United Flight 93 might have been shot down in Pennsylvania because it was not responding to orders.
18: Every plane had become a missile.
16: George W. Bush will spend the anniversary at Ground Zero in New York.
9: In the 25 years since the 9/11 attacks, the New York City Office of the Chief Medical Examiner has not stopped working to identify the nearly 3,000 victims killed when the Twin Towers fell that day. Just this year, a quarter century later, the office used genetic genealogy to identify another person who died. Sherry Preston, ABC News.
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19: It's one of the leading killers in the United States, but now there is hope for a potential treatment. Pharmaceutical company AstraZeneca saying that their new drug is the first to help reduce symptoms of chronic obstructive pulmonary disease, also known as COPD. Two clinical trials show that the monoclonal antibody known as tozorakimab reduced flare-ups of COPD by more than 30% in current and former smokers. These flare-ups have been shown to cause more than 2,500 ER visits every single day, and only half of COPD patients live more than 3.5 years after their first severe flare-up. CDC numbers show that an estimated 16 million Americans have been diagnosed with COPD, and while smoking is the main cause of the condition, roughly 1 in 4 people that get diagnosed have never smoked at all. Recent studies, for example, have shown an increased risk in firefighters or those exposed to workplace dust or chemical fumes. Those living with the disease often experience frequent coughing or wheezing and may get short of breath during everyday activities. These new clinical trial results were just presented at a medical conference and published in a research journal, and the company says it's hoping for FDA approval sometime early next year. With your Medical Minute, I'm Yuri Benachad.
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0: I'm John Batt, Gordon Chang at Gordon G. Chang, my colleague and co-host, and we're very pleased and privileged to welcome our colleague Charles Burton, author of The Beaver and the Dragon, which is the backstory of China and Canada's trade and relations these many years. However, we call upon Charles to comment on the relationship between the United States and Canada because of the alarming statements by the Secretary of the Treasury and the President of the United States with regard to what they intend to do to Canadian trade and the basis for that intention. And in fact, their analysis of Canada's place in the American economy, it does not comport with any of the information that I've gleaned over the years. I'm an amateur reader, but it's inconsistent with what I've read, regardless of the administration, regardless of the speaker. The Canadian trade is vital to America's success as an economy, and certainly vice versa. So we welcome Charles Burton to comment on this. What started out as a dispute can be talked about as a war, but really it's a breakdown of the economy of North America. Charles, a very good day to you. China's watching. What is it watching, especially in these remarks by Washington toward Canada? Good day to you.
1: Well, good day. I think that with the ongoing split between the United States and Canada, and this is not just about trade dispute, it's a larger issue that Canada has decided that our relationship with the United States is one which, as the Prime Minister has defined, as they want to break us so that they can take us. The American president's disdain for Canada's existence as a nation has finally penetrated deeply, and Canada is now rethinking the history of our free trade and economic integration in the United States that we started in 1988. So right now, the Prime Minister has made a statement in which he reviewed the history of Canada-U.S. relations, starting with Canada having a federation of British colonies to strengthen the East-West bonds in Canada to resist U.S. annexation, and then a discussion of the McKinley tariffs of 1890, where sounds quite familiar, 50% tariffs were imposed on Canada, which resulted in, according to Mr. Carney's interpretation, high inflation and a four-year depression in the United States. And instead of its intended purpose, which was to pressure Canadian annexation, it strengthened Canadian nationalism. Canada decided to build what we call the Iron Spine, the railway from east to west, and to allow for Canada to maintain its economic dependence. Now, Mr. Carney's plan is to strengthen our links to the north, to northern ports, and to eastern and western ports to diversify our export of natural resources and critical minerals to countries other than the United States. And I think that we may even see some firmer restrictions on the ability of the U.S. to access Canadian products such as potash and electricity and oil, natural gas and so on, that the U.S. president has announced that certain Canadian products will be barred from import into the United States, including Canadian beer, which when I was at Princeton, that was a very important commodity for my friends. And I don't know, I guess they must be producing it in the United States now, but you won't be able to legally bring Canadian beer across the border along with other things. In the meantime, Canada has engaged in a program of tariffs specifically targeted to red states in the United States in a way that would do minimum damage to Canada. I mean, for example, high tariff on U.S. refrigerators, but Canadians can buy Korean or Japanese or Canadian-produced refrigerators. It won't make a big difference to us, but it will affect the bottom line of U.S. refrigerator manufacturers and so on. We've got about 700 products that we've targeted, but the Trump retaliatory barring of certain commodities, Canadian commodities, from entering the United States altogether, and 50% tariffs on other things, doesn't come into effect until September 29th. So there's quite a lot of space there to come up with a resolution. But this really would have to be a resolution which, as the Prime Minister has characterized, is not a deal but an agreement with mutual benefits. And we have to have an assurance from the United States that it won't be, as he puts it, written in pencil. As the deal that they did negotiate required that Canada make binding concessions, but that the U.S. could adjust its tariff policy at any time, that the U.S. would have a veto over Canadian external trade agreements, but that Canada would have no reciprocal veto over any external tariffs or trade agreements the United States imposed. It hasn't been seen as a deal which would affirm Canadian sovereignty. And I think the conclusion is that Mr. Trump is not going to change, and that we really have to look urgently elsewhere, and the Chinese are waiting for us with open arms.
0: Gordon, your comment and question for Charles.
2: Charles, if we go back to the beginning of the second Trump term, there were legitimate U.S. national security concerns about what Canada had been doing in recent years. But Trump's reaction has been indefensible and has now gone off the rails. Trump won't be president in 2029. Do people in Canada think that things can go back to the way they were before Trump's second term, or is this an irrevocable split?
1: I think it looks like it's irrevocable, and of course, you're quite right. The Canadian lack of contribution to our integrated defense was certainly extremely wrong, and the United States' desire to see Canada and the allies make a proper commitment to NATO and to North American defense was quite correct. And Canada did have some measures that restricted U.S. access to our market. For example, we have a monopoly over dairy products that's very important in the province of Quebec. So, I mean, we do have these limitations, and there have been other irritants, such as the Canadian desire to force U.S. streaming services to offer Canadian-oriented content, both culturally and in the French language. All of these things, you know, are legitimate frictions. But I think Mr. Trump doesn't appreciate that Canada values its own culture and sovereignty, and that the support for Canada becoming a U.S. state is very small, and that historically Canada has seen itself as different from the United States.

0: we're going to see a much more China-oriented Canada on the northern border very soon.
1: Charles Burton, the author of The Beaver and the Dragon, which is the backstory of China and Canada's relationship these many years, especially with regard to trade, there will be need for new chapters in the story. Gordon Chang at Gordon G. Chang. I'm John Batchelor.
2: $2.8 million to study fighting hamsters, $11 million on cat constipation, $2.4 million to see if monkeys gamble. This is how Washington spends your tax dollars, funding absurd studies through U.S. universities. Campus Reform is exposing this waste, calling out taxpayer-funded grants that embarrass our institutions. Research dollars should support real progress, medical breakthroughs, innovation, not kitten motion sickness. Thanks to these reports, hundreds of millions in grants have already been canceled. Campus Reform will keep shining a light, holding wasteful programs accountable. Visit campusreform.org to stay informed. Restoring truth, correcting bias in education, one story at a time. A series brought to you by the Leadership Institute and Radio America.
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I'm John Batchelor, Gordon Chang at Gordon G. Chang. And Gordon and I have agreed to follow Rick Fisher to the moon, to cislunar space, and the intention of the Chinese space program, non-transparent as it is, to follow through on something that was entertained by

0: the American space program, even the Europeans. A cislunar spacecraft in a position to aid the development of the moon once upon a time. Rick, what is a very good day to you? What is cislunar space and what is the Chinese intention still while the U.S. isn't going in another direction? Good day.
1: Good day, John. Good day, Gordon. Cislunar space is simply the region between the Earth and the moon. It's a long distance, but it has become an active strategic space in recent years. A region where the militaries of the superpowers are focused as they contemplate how they are going to occupy the moon and essentially secure their access to the moon.
0: And the Chinese plans?
1: Yes. Well, the Chinese plans have been revealed in the usual surreptitious way through the South China Morning Post, a September 5 article by an Ohio-based SCMP reporter obtained a copy of an article from the Chinese journal Command and Control, which has a website. You can go to it. I went there. That issue was not yet posted. And so the South China Morning Post reporter had a privileged access to an article by professors from the Northwestern Polytechnical University, a well-known center for People's Liberation Army research and development, in which the authors outline various principles for conducting combat in cislunar space. This is a rare expression from Chinese academia, much less the larger Chinese, very controlled, very censored digital space. And because of that, it is very likely an intentional signal to the United States and its allies that China is going to contest cislunar space. John, I would just add that the United States has been making a lot of noise about this as well in the last year, especially since the beginning of the second Trump administration. The Chinese plans, however, I think are much more longstanding. They probably go back 20 years, whereas the American plans are kind of just getting underway.
0: Gordon, you have a question.
2: So, Rick, why do you think Beijing would want us to see that article, and why in such an indirect way? Or was this just unintentional that somehow this reporter got this article? So what's going on here?
1: Not intentional at all. Very intentional, Gordon. There's no aspect of chance about this chain of revelations. About the same time as the South China Morning Post article, China Daily reports that China is launching an international program of launching about 30 CubeSats into cislunar space to provide monitoring of radiation, gravity, and the sorts of measurements that you would want to have in order to fly a combat-oriented spacecraft. So it wasn't just the one revelation. It was the 1-2 punch, if you will. And this is a kind of standard Chinese propaganda department exercise for putting us on notice that, yes, our Space Force is talking about this, talking about preparing for conflict in cislunar space. The Chinese are also doing the same. The problem, though, is that you can't just contain this to cislunar space. It's also going to impact what happens on the moon. And if there's combat in cislunar space, then there's definitely at least planning going on for combat on the moon.
0: Is there a conversation de-escalating this potential between China and the UN, between China and the U.S., anyone addressing it bluntly?
1: John, I don't think so. If there is blunt conversation, well, I mean, there have been initiatives from the American side to during the Biden administration to forbid combat capabilities in low Earth orbit and such. There's the Moon Treaty that forbids military activity on the moon, but you know, the Chinese have proven time and time again that rules written by others don't apply to them. Look at the South China Sea. Space will unfold in a very similar way. The American rules, the Western rules, will be described as imperialism. China can make its own rules. And if you oppose China's rules, which are rarely revealed, then we have the right to defend ourselves even preemptively.
0: So a nine-dash line between here and the moon is what you're thinking of?
1: Essentially, yes. That's what will happen. We're basically left with one alternative, which is to prepare for the worst in order to make sure the Chinese understand that they indeed are contemplating the worst.
0: Gordon, will that work? When they meet steel, they back off?
2: Of course they will. And they're behind in space. So I think what they're trying to do is to intimidate us, like they try to intimidate us on data centers and everything else. But we shouldn't be overwhelmed by them, because the risk is not that we are complacent. The risk is that we become defeatist.
0: You have a question for Rick. We have about a minute.
2: So, Rick, China delayed its lunar probe and not going to incur until next year. What's going on there?
0: We have 30 seconds, Ray.
1: Yeah, apparently there was weather, and the alignments between the Earth and the Moon were simply not fortuitous after that date, and they have to regroup later. There may be technical issues involved, but they haven't revealed that, Gordon.
0: And they don't reveal ordinarily, even long after the fact. Is that correct, Rick?
1: Yes.
0: Rick Fisher of the International Assessment and Strategy Center, watching cislunar space between low Earth orbit and the orbit of the moon, is the territory that China is capable of claiming, not necessarily enforcing. Gordon Chang, at Gordon G. Chang, I'm John Batchelor.

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1: If you have kids, you know all about the battle over screen time. 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
2: I don't know if you know about Epic Kids, but they are the number one digital library for kids. 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So that's a lot of books and a lot of publishers. 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I just think it's great screen time. It's the one thing that I'm like, yes, use your screen for that.
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3: The midterms are almost here, and Republicans could be in deep trouble. Polls show Democrats leading in key races. Tonight, Rob Finnerty on Newsmax reveals the growing threat from the DSA and the radical left. With less than 60 days to go, Finnerty says it's time for the GOP to hit the panic button. The House may go, and control of the Senate is up for grabs. Gas prices, mortgage rates, health care, and out-of-control national debt. Americans are angry, and the progressive left wants total control of Congress. Tallarico, El Sayed, AOC, Bernie Sanders. Finnerty reveals President Trump's secret plan to fight back and what you can do to help him. Don't miss Finnerty tonight at 8 p.m. Eastern on Newsmax. 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
5: ABC News, I'm Sherry Preston. The Republicans holding a midterm convention in Dallas. President Trump, the keynote, of course, promising $5,000 checks for every adult in America if the GOP maintains a majority in Congress come November. ABC's Jay O'Brien.
6: The back of the napkin math is that it would probably add something like $1 trillion to that $40 trillion deficit just to send out these checks. So it's unclear if these would even materialize. But in the meantime, when they're just in the promissory stage, when the president's just kind of throwing it out there, saying to voters that we will give you these checks if Republicans win, Democrats are saying that is clearly, in their view, an attempt to buy votes.
5: As for the other party, Helena Foulkes defeated Rhode Island Governor Dan McKee in the state's Democratic primary, making him the first governor in any U.S. state to lose a primary since 2018. Tomorrow is, of course, the 25th anniversary of 9/11, something to think about. A third of all Americans weren't alive that day. This is ABC News.
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0: I'm John Batchelor. I welcome Mary Kissel, former senior advisor to the Secretary of State, Mr. Pompeo, now at the Hudson Institute, to comment on the relations between the United States and its neighbor to the north, Canada. Headline, Trump announces ban on some Canadian imports. President Trump, goes the subhead, invoked a 1930 law after Canada imposed new tariffs on U.S. goods, which followed his own recent tariffs in a widening trade war. The other side of the fence, I go to remarks by Mr. Carney. Beginning at the end of this month, Canada's Carney, goes the headline, doubles down on a pivot away from the United States, subhead, with tariffs on U.S. goods in effect and high-profile international engagements coming up. The Canadian leader keeps moving toward his goal. Mary, I come to you with a conflict that looks very much like diplomacy is needed here. Both sides have worked together for decades, more than a century and a half. They share the continent. There's never been any disruption of that relationship in war and peace, to my knowledge, and I've lived at least a half of it. So therefore, this strange episode that we're going through right now requires quieter or calmer voices. Is that likely? Is there a place for diplomacy here? Are we asking these men to do something they can't do? Good evening to you.
1: Good evening to you, John. Well, I think you have to ask the question, what are the motivations on both sides? And for President Trump, he has long been irked by Canada's protectionism. And that's been true not just of this president, but of many presidents before him. We do not have zero tariffs between the two nations, even despite the USMCA, which was negotiated and Trump won. And so from an economic point of view, President Trump feels it's in his best interest to take that fight, which, again, many other presidents have had, including himself, but to take that public. On the other side, from Mark Carney's point of view, he has discovered that, of course, he has very little economic leverage against the United States, except in the all-important energy sector, because a lot of Canadian energy and crude gets and oil and gas from the oil sands gets shipped south to us. That is his one point of leverage, and it's accentuated right now because the price of oil has been on the rise since the Iran war kicked off. But politically, too, Mark Carney has realized that it's in his interest to take this fight very much into the public arena because it benefits him politically. So if you look at some of the recent polling out of our northern neighbor, the most important issue to Canadians in a recent Nanos poll is Trump and U.S. relations at 25%. And the second is jobs and the economy, 21%. Inflation is only at 9%. So you see just how important that relationship is to Canadians, how concerned they are about it. Now, you might think that in different times that would mean they would be displeased with their prime minister, but that's not true. Another Nanos poll shows that, in fact, Prime Minister Carney is enjoying a huge lead over his opponent, Mr. Poilievre, 55% to 21%. That's a more than 30 percentage point gap between the two men. So I think from an economic point of view, you know, rationally, it's in both interest sides to get this war, this trade war set aside. But politically, I think both men see it in their interest to have it continue.
0: And yet, Mary, there's so much to be negotiated about. This is not war and peace. This isn't front lines. We'll come to that. This is single items. For example, America would ban imports of several Canadian products, including motorcycles, dairy, and most alcohol, as it ratcheted up the trade war with its northern neighbor. What is easier to trade than dairy, alcohol, and motorcycles?
1: Well, we have dairy farmers in my family in upstate New York. And, you know, the irony here is that the dairy markets are very much controlled by the U.S. government and the Department of Agriculture in ways that most Americans probably aren't even aware of. So there's a bit of hypocrisy there. But of course, you're right, John. I mean, it would be in both sides' interests to negotiate zero tariffs between us. And I think if you listen closely to the U.S. Trade Representative, Mr. Greer, you know, he's constantly making this point that, you know, the goal of all of this is to get, you know, the tariff levels to zero. I think the problem is that in between stage, when they're not at zero and when these trade wars are in full swing, you see a lot of unintended consequences and a lot of economic destruction in parts of the economy that aren't even necessarily immediately related to these industries. Take, for instance, the trucking industry, which, you know, I've been involved in for several years now. You know, there are a lot of U.S. trucks that go in between that U.S.-Canadian border ferrying auto parts and finished goods. And that industry has been under quite a bit of strain over the last 3 years. So tariffs aren't going to be helpful there. We have, close defense cooperation and defense companies up there. We have banking relationships. Their major Canadian banks are very heavily invested in, the U.S. stock market and U.S. companies. There are big pension funds up there that, a lot of U.S. Corporates want to tap for funding. So they might be less inclined to invest in the U.S. if they see us as a less predictable partner. I don't know how much of this will or will not be permanent. My hope is that it's resolved very soon. I think you'll see perhaps a change in the political incentives on the U.S. side after the midterm elections, when perhaps, President Trump may see some more negotiating room. We'll have to see. But in the meantime, I do think it's important to make that distinction between what's economically rational and what's politically perceived as possible between the two sides.
0: It is not an exaggeration to describe Canada as a treasure chest of resources. Oil comes to mind, so does timber, but there are many other products in their mines. And there is electricity. Their hydroelectric dominates the situation in New York. It comes down to New York City on long lines. And then there's all the other opportunities in a vast wilderness in the next century. So Canada is extremely rich in resources. And I introduce all those topics because there is someone who is not well-intentioned watching this breakdown in relations. That would be China. There's a geopolitical risk, Mary, that isn't about trading dairy for alcohol. It's about China moving in and taking over those resources.
1: Well, and again, I think that same distinction applies, right? Economically, it does not make sense for a democracy like Canada to throw its lot in with a totalitarian state that is depopulating, deflating, and decoupling, trying actively to decouple from the free world. But politically, Mark Carney thinks that China provides a nice counterweight and alternative to developing relationships with the Trump administration. And so he thinks politically it's in his benefit to declare a closer relationship with Beijing. And so you saw his visit not so many weeks ago, happy and smiling with dictator Xi Jinping. Again, I don't see this as in the interest of really anyone in Canada, except for people who are, affiliated with the Communist Party or sympathetic to them, like the Trudeaus were. But politically, he sees this as his best move, and that's the course that they're pursuing.
0: I also look to Canada to not turn this into a ongoing conflict zone, succession after succession of governments and administrations picking it up. It looks, Mary, and it's been described to me, as entirely beginning and ending with Donald Trump and Mark Carney. Mark Carney used the early days of the announcements of a trade breakdown to win an overwhelming election, despite the fact that he was not a long-standing politician, but came from Brookfield, I believe. He was head of a very large real estate company based in Canada, very large. And before that, he was a central banker. And yet he transformed himself into a successful politician on the basis of don't buy American. Mr. Trump, I'm not sure what he's gaining from this other than the way to pull Canadian beards. I don't know. But do you see this outliving these two the administration and the government of Mr. Carney and Mr. Trump?
1: Well, I think that depends on their successors and how successful those successors will be politically. I mean, the great thing about our respective democracies is that the people do speak, and you do see changes in politics with some regularity. Of course, the most obvious test of this is going to come in our November midterm elections, where President Trump will in all likelihood lose control of the House. The Senate, it's unclear, but that seems to be trending more towards Democrats, although we've had problems with our polls, so I wouldn't trust those polls very much. And, you know, we'll see. I mean, if the Republican Party loses its grip on the House and on the Senate, there's going to be a lot of grumbling about, you know, what went wrong and what changes might be necessary to recapture the public mood. Take, for instance, the polling that the Republicans have had recently with the Hispanic community. And that was a real strength of President Trump's. But he's losing some of that support in key constituencies in places like, for instance, Texas. So there will be some soul searching there. And it will also depend, too, on the kind of person that President Trump, even if he is a lame duck president, he's still the president of the United States, on who he decides to crown as his successor. He wants to win. He wants to sustain his legacy. It might be tempting for him to pick someone who continues down this, you know, very aggressive path. And we'll see. We'll see what the American people say about that. I tend to think that the American voter really does vote on their pocketbook on key issues like, you know, the health of the economy, the labor market, the housing market, the cost of goods, how safe they feel in their neighborhoods. They don't tend to vote on things abroad unless it really touches them at home. Like, for instance, the re-election of George W. Bush after 9/11. So from that point of view, that could be where the fight is. And in that case, things like trade wars with, you know, Canada would be very much in the forefront of American politics, perhaps even shortly after the midterm elections.
0: Mary Kissel at the Hudson Institute. We turn to another intractable, and that would be Russia. I'm John Batchelor.

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1: I think from talking to Todd Sager, I got perspective on starting a business and what it's like to be an entrepreneur. 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
2: We heard that Todd actually majored in philosophy, and now he's the CEO of this massive company. How did that make you feel, learning that philosophy can help you become an entrepreneur?
1: It further proved my point that life is about what you make it, and that philosophy will always back up what you think life is.
2: Todd, help me out here.
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0: I'm John Batchelor with my advisor on diplomacy, Mary Kissel of the Hudson Institute, former senior advisor to the Secretary of State. Within these last days, Mary, Mr. Witkoff and Mr. Kushner to Moscow to sit at an enormously round table in the Kremlin. They have the biggest tables. One side was Vladimir Putin, the other side is the president's representatives. Striking in that all of a sudden it looked like there was momentum for a conversation about Ukraine, because I understand the itinerary meant Mr. Kushner and Mr. Witkoff then left Moscow and went to Kyiv to sit with Mr. Zelensky. What I'm told, and it's just talk, is that there's a push on from both sides to come to a conversation that looks promising before the midterm election. Very much the calendar's on the minds of the Trump administration and the Russians read English. So what we have here is diplomacy as a campaign gambit. It can work. There was the Christmas peace talk of 1916 when Woodrow Wilson was seen as an arbiter between London and Berlin. The president sent his counselor, Colonel House, to both capitals, and surprisingly, the Berlin portion was welcoming to talks, just talks, and the London portion was not. That looks to be a model for what's going on here. What they want is talks. They don't need resolution. Is that a credible ambition, Mary?
1: No, it isn't. The Kremlin has not changed any of its demands. They want to keep the territory that they invaded. They have seized Ukrainian women and children. They've war crimes. They have hybrid warfare on

0: And the Ukrainian people in poll after poll show that they don't want an accommodation with Vladimir Putin. They have successfully resisted the Russians. They've innovated. They're starting to really inflict damage inside of Russia on their energy infrastructure and other facilities that aid their war making. And so, you know, I think a different approach might be to, if you do want to talk to Putin, to say, this is the last time we're going to come talk to you. And if you don't start to withdraw your troops and you don't cease this hybrid warfare, then, you know, here are the 10 steps we're going to take to really inflict pain, not just on the Russian war-making machine, but on you personally and your family and your wealth abroad. And here are the steps that our allies are willing to take in conjunction with us. And this is the last time we're going to talk until you do these things. And that's the kind of discussion that he understands. But I think repeated attempts at diplomacy without that sort of hammer are likely to be fruitless based on prior administration's experience with Vladimir Putin, including in the first Trump term.
1: And then there is Germany and the complication of the success of AfD, which is anti-EU, anti-NATO, anti-US, anti-immigrant, possibly pro-one thing, and that would be Moscow. AfD is now momentum in Germany, and that is leading towards the observation that Russia doesn't limit its hybrid warfare just to weaponry. Germany hesitating or pulling back from NATO, EU, or even Ukraine would be a blow.
0: Well, you're absolutely right that the Russians have long used political propaganda and political warfare alongside military warfare to achieve their aims. And Vladimir Putin is obviously very schooled in this because of his KGB experience and training. You are also correct that parties like the AfD, but I would also note the National Rally in France and Chega in Portugal as other examples of political parties that the Russians have tried and successfully infiltrated and wooed. But the way you combat that is not to, as in Germany, isolate those parties and try to ignore that they're there. It's to shine a light on them and to talk about them and to talk about those ties and what they actually mean for the well-being of democracies, and to push back hard. And from that point of view, just to go back to, you know, Trump's second term, it's going to be very interesting to see where Vice President J.D. Vance lands, because he was a very loud supporter of the AfD, going so far as to travel to Germany to meet their leader. He's also, you know, associated himself very closely with some of the goals of that party. Of course, not the pro-Russia part, although I do think he's a little bit more sympathetic to Russia than the traditional conservatives would be. But, you know, will he disassociate himself from them? You know, how will U.S. diplomats in Berlin handle that relationship? You obviously have to speak to them. They're becoming a major political force. But you can do that while at the same time reaffirming America's point of view, our interests, our view on Putin and his war crimes and the kind of, you know, free and democratic future that we'd like to see, not just for our
1: 30 seconds, allies, Mary, 30
0: Germany,
1: seconds. Yeah.
0: But in places like Ukraine. So you're right, John. It's not just a military battle. It's a battle for ideas and for minds. And that battle is in many cases just as important outside of Ukraine, in our friends and allies, as the military battle. Although obviously, the military battle is more immediate, and we mourn all of the lives that have been lost there needlessly at the hands of Vladimir Putin.
1: Mary Kissel, I'm John Batchelor.

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0: It's NFL Kickoff, presented by YouTube TV. Tonight, 49ers, Rams, 8:35 Eastern on Westwood One Sports. Here's Trey Toll.
1: We will keep you on the gridiron, but let's go to college football for a second before we return to the NFL and talk this week's controversies. You know, there was the whole LSU thing where the SEC sues LSU and they're going to vote on Thursday whether or not to kick out the Tigers from the conference, which was never going to happen. And then it turns out.

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0: This is America in the Morning from Westwood One. Good morning, I'm John Trout. It's Thursday, September 10th, 2026. Here's what's coming up on America in the Morning.
1: As Republicans rally in Texas, President Trump says voters have a choice this November.
2: Pretend that I'm on the ballot.
1: I'm Clayton Nettle.
3: Dueling legal challenges over Missouri's redrawn congressional maps is creating confusion for voters. I'm John Stolness.
4: President Trump says it will take more time for a drop in oil prices that have surged because of the Iran war. Sagar Meghani, Washington.
5: Should FDA rules for mifepristone, a key drug used in abortion pills, be tightened nationwide? I'm Jennifer King.
6: The two NASA astronauts who led the Artemis II moonshot earlier this year are leaving spaceflight behind. I'm Ed Donahue.
0: A surprising upset in the Democrat Party for governor in Rhode Island and another down day on Wall Street. All ahead on America in the Morning. It's 7 after. President Trump is in Texas for the first ever Republican midterm convention, where he gave the keynote address Wednesday and will do the same tonight. Correspondent Clayton Neville reports from Dallas and has the highlights of day one, which included a promise for $5,000 dividend checks for every American adult if the GOP keeps the House and Senate in November.
1: The two-day Republican midterm convention at the American Airlines Center in Dallas is being deemed Trumpapalooza by some, as the GOP looks to boost momentum ahead of the midterms. Democrats believe Republicans are working to hold off a potential surge of Democrats at the polls in November.
7: Their policies aren't popular, and they see the tides are changing.
1: Vicki Goodwin's the Democratic candidate for Texas Lieutenant Governor and says the convention's being held
7: because they know that their policies aren't popular. They are seeing the same shift that I am seeing as I'm on the campaign trail. They saw that Taylor Rimmett won a Senate seat in a Republican district, a 31-point swing for this Democrat. They saw lots of Democrats come out in the primary.
1: Attendees were shuttled to the arena and heard from a slew of Republican leaders and candidates, including Congressman Brandon Gill.
8: Every party has their crazies. The difference is that the Democrat Party is nominating theirs for Congress.
1: President Trump stumping for Texas Attorney General Ken Paxton, who's the Republican candidate in his Senate race with Democrat James Tallarico, who's had a lead in the polls as of late.
9: I will fight to preserve the American dream. James Tallarico is running to destroy it.
1: Hours later, President Trump took center stage. He touted the accomplishments of his second term as we approach the midterms.
2: But I say, why is it that no matter how well you're doing, we seem not a president, Democrat or Republican, almost never wins the midterms? We've got to change that.
1: He had a request of Republican voters.
2: So I'm asking you to pretend that I'm on the ballot. I'm on the ballot. I'm on the ballot. Just one more time.
1: During his speech, the president called the upcoming election a choice between continuing his economic agenda or returning to Democratic policies. Day two of the convention is today. Vice President J.D. Vance will speak, and President Trump will take the stage again tonight. The president's trip to Dallas began yesterday with a short delay after the emergency slide deployed on Air Force One. The president dismissed the incident and said everything was fine. In Dallas, I'm Clayton Neville.
0: Missouri legislators last year voted to redraw maps, a move that favored the GOP, forcing a legal battle over those maps that's now heading to the Supreme Court for the second time. John Stolness has the story from Washington.
3: The U.S. Supreme Court is once again being asked to settle a dispute over whether Missouri voters will use the redrawn maps in this November's midterm elections or if they must use the maps as previously drawn. A number of conflicting rulings by different courts has created confusion for voters. A federal appeals court sided with Republicans and refused to stop a federal judge's order that favored the new map backed by President Trump. But that decision was immediately appealed to the U.S. Supreme Court. Republican Governor Mike Kehoe says Democrats want to take the votes away from primary voters.
10: We literally just stole away from Missourians the right to vote on the maps that they were put in front of all summer long. Candidates campaigned for these districts. It affects more than just one district, as you know.
3: This all began when the state's Republican Secretary of State, Denny Hoskins, waited months until primary day last August to reject a petition by opponents of the Trump-backed maps that eliminates a democratically controlled district represented by Congressman Emanuel Cleaver. However, the state Supreme Court ruled Hoskins was wrong and ordered him to use the old maps for this November's midterms. On Tuesday, the U.S. Supreme Court backed up the state high court's decision by refusing to hear an appeal. But just minutes after that, a federal judge in Missouri issued a contradictory opinion, temporarily barring any map other than the newly redistricted map, claiming switching from the GOP-friendly map used in the primaries to the old one in the general election would violate voters' federal rights. James Sample, Hofstra University law professor, tells MS Now the U.S. Supreme Court should ensure the state Supreme Court's ruling against the GOP map is upheld.
11: Seven judges on the Missouri Supreme Court all agreed that what happened here is Missouri did not follow Missouri law.
3: So now the ball is once again in the hands of the U.S. Supreme Court, who must decide by September 19th, the federal deadline to mail absentee ballots to overseas citizens and military voters. I'm John Stolness.
0: 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It's 12 after. When we return on America in the Morning, President Trump says don't expect gasoline prices to come down anytime soon. That after these messages.
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0: America in the Morning continues with a check on the potential for severe weather today. Here's AccuWeather.com meteorologist LaTroy Thornton.
18: The area of the nation with the highest risk for severe weather later today won't be all that large, but it will be the place where a cold front meets up with sufficient warmth and moisture to produce some especially dangerous thunderstorms. Places from far western Kentucky and northwestern Tennessee, south and west through southern Missouri, much of Arkansas to the north of Little Rock, and even places in Oklahoma to the east of Oklahoma City along the I-40 corridor, may end up with storms this afternoon and evening that bring damaging wind gusts of 50 to 60 miles per hour, as well as some downpours. This region is embedded within a larger zone along the same cold front where some showers and heavy thunderstorms are expected. And even outside of that severe weather risk zone, these storms may bring gusty winds and small hail from central Oklahoma north and east to southern portions of Indiana and Ohio, southwestern Pennsylvania, nearly all of Delaware and West Virginia, plus northern Virginia. The risk for flash flooding is also likely to develop for any areas where multiple rounds of downpours end up over the same place. However, the cold front even extends into portions of New England and places from the coast of southern Maine through much of coastal New England. The New York and Philadelphia metro areas carry the risk for at least a spotty morning shower today. With lower humidity in store behind the same cold front for much of the interior northeast and Great Lakes instead. In fact, much of the northern tier of the nation looks to be rain-free today, with the risk for an afternoon thunderstorm in Arizona and New Mexico, plus mainly near coastal parts of the south and southeast, including Florida, Louisiana, and Texas. In Atlanta, expect warmth and humidity today under some sun, the high 90. For Sierra Vista, Arizona, clouds and sun give way to afternoon thunderstorms, the high 89. That's the nation's weather. I'm AccuWeather.com meteorologist LaTroy Thornton.
0: It's 16 after. America in the Morning continues. If you're expecting gas prices to drop anytime soon, that's likely not going to happen. Washington correspondent Sagar Magani reports President Trump does not see oil prices falling until sometime after the midterm elections.
4: President Trump says it will take more time for a drop in oil prices that have surged because of the Iran war. They jumped again along with U.S. gas prices. AAA says the average price for a regular gallon hit $4.22, more than a dollar above the cost at this time last year.

0: An energized crowd at the American Airlines Center in Dallas as President Trump took the stage at the end of a day that featured state and national Republican leaders and candidates. The president promised to hit the campaign trail for dozens of GOP candidates nationwide ahead of the midterms.
1: And we're going to have rallies just like this. We're going to have big arenas loaded up with people. So the senators are great people. So many, just great people. Their policies are, you know, their common sense, I heard.
0: President Trump's trip to Texas surrounds a close race between Republican State Attorney General Ken Paxton and Democrat State Rep. James Tallarico. Paxton took the stage at the convention.
2: He is a Democratic socialist who never met a tax increase he didn't love.
0: There is some pushback in Texas as Tallarico was in Dallas campaigning not far from the GOP convention, and Democratic Lieutenant Governor candidate Vicki Goodwin joined other Democrats at a press conference.
3: I'm here in Dallas today because the Republican National Committee has decided to hold a midterm convention, their first ever.
0: During his speech, the president called the upcoming election a choice between continuing his economic agenda or returning to Democratic policies. He's expected to take the stage again tonight. Vice President J.D. Vance also slated to speak today. In Dallas, I'm Clayton Neville.
4: The National Transportation Safety Board is releasing new details into the plane crash at Miami International Airport, raising concerning questions about what happened to the Amazon cargo jet. Correspondent Mike Hempen reports flight data suggests the pilot tried to abort an unsteady landing before the fatal crash.
5: One is too often for the NTSB. Just one. So, you know, here we have people who died and other ones we have not had fatalities, but just one is a tragedy.
6: The Amazon cargo plane smashed into a van, killing five people inside. National Transportation Safety Board Chairwoman Jennifer Homendy says investigators are reviewing flight data and cockpit recordings and plan to interview the pilot and co-pilot to determine why the jet overran the runway while landing.
5: We want to hear their account of the accident before we release a readout of the cockpit voice recorder. The captain is 55 years old, received his type rating in the 7-6 in May 2026. According to his latest Class 1 medical, which is dated March 31st, 2026, he has 7,145 hours.
6: After hitting the van, the plane careened through a fence and smashed an SUV on a city street. Authorities say the five people killed were all inside a van used to shuttle crews that clean planes.
5: This is certainly very tragic. You would not think riding in a van to clean an airplane that this would happen.
6: Five others were injured. Two people remain in critical condition, while a third is in stable condition. The other two have been released.
5: Our whole goal as a safety agency is one thing. It's safety. It's to save lives. And that means our recommendations must be implemented or we're going to be here again.
6: I'm Mike Hempen.
4: In the week of the 25th anniversary of the September 11, 2001 terror attacks, stories continued to emerge of the heroic efforts to save lives that day. There were 343 firefighters who went to work that morning who never made it home to their families and loved ones, and more than 600 of New York's bravest died from 9/11-related illnesses and the toxic exposure to Ground Zero since that attack. Correspondent Julie Walker reports on a New York City firehouse that was first to respond to 9/11.
7: All of these years later, we gather on another Tuesday morning in September to reaffirm the sacred vow we made a quarter of a century ago. We will never forget. We say it and we mean it. We will never forget.
8: The firehouse that sits in the shadow of the World Trade Center, 10 House, has become a symbol for so many.
9: Guys are terrific. You know, they're always willing to open up and share their stories about the job and what they do and whether or not they were on the job in 9/11.
8: Tourists stop and take pictures. Firefighters visit from near and far.
9: I do feel like it is part of our job, part of our duty to welcome the public and, you know, answer their questions and make them feel comfortable because they want to know what it was. They want to know what it was like. And I believe we need you know, to respect the memories of the guys that we lost on that day.
8: A giant mural remembers the 343 members of the FDNY lost on 9/11. And through it all, firefighter Sal Organa remains.
10: People are still coming. 25 years, it's a good feeling. That they keep coming back. They want to remember. Never forget.
8: Six members of Engine 10 Ladder 10 died on 9/11. At 65, Organo is still on duty, the last of the firefighters assigned there in 2001 who still works there.
10: I wish my friends were still here, standing next to me telling the story. Some days not easy.
8: At Ground Zero, I'm Julie Walker.
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4: It's 15 till. America in the Morning continues. Three jurors from the Lindsey Clancy murder trial are sharing new details about what happened inside the jury room that led to a mistrial. Sue Aller reports they all questioned the lone holdout juror who prevented a unanimous verdict. Audio courtesy NBC 10 Boston.
15: Three jurors from the Lindsey Clancy murder trial are now speaking publicly about what happened behind closed doors. They spoke exclusively with NBC 10 Boston and say the 7 days of deliberation were emotional, intense, and at times extremely frustrating. The jury ultimately deadlocked 11-1. At one point, jury foreperson Ronnie Carlson says she believed the panel had finally reached an agreement.
16: He admitted he had reasonable doubt, and I started filling out the forms. I was so excited.
15: But Carlson says the agreement quickly fell apart when the holdout made his position clear.
16: And then he said, but I'm still not going to say that she's not guilty by reason of insanity.
15: The three jurors say the holdout had difficulty accepting the defense's argument that Clancy was suffering from severe postpartum psychosis when she killed her children. They say he struggled to separate that mental health evidence from the fact that she had taken their lives.
17: But he had the hardest time getting off the fact that Lindsay viciously killed her children.
15: The jurors also described the atmosphere inside the deliberation room as increasingly difficult.
17: He would not interact with us.
15: And they say repeated efforts to discuss the evidence and reach a unanimous decision went nowhere.
18: And he just completely disregarded the information that they gave.
15: The judge declared a mistrial, and Clancy's defense plans to ask the judge to dismiss the case. A status hearing is scheduled for September 29th. I'm Sue Aller.
4: The Tate brothers will remain in jail in Miami as they fight extradition to the UK. The details from correspondent Jennifer King.
18: A federal judge in Miami has ruled that the Tate brothers must remain in custody as they fight extradition to the United Kingdom. The controversial social media influencers Andrew and Tristan Tate are wanted in the UK on accusations of rape, assault, sex trafficking, and child pornography. U.S. Magistrate Lauren Lewis denied a motion seeking their release, saying they failed to prove special circumstances or that they do not present a flight risk or a danger to the community. The former kickboxer webcam pornographers deny criminal wrongdoing. They continue to face similar charges in Romania. I'm Jennifer King.
4: Temporary legal protections for thousands of immigrants from El Salvador are in limbo. Correspondent Lisa Dwyer reports that for some, including a woman from El Salvador living in Massachusetts, it means she and her family could lose both their legal status and their home.
19: The temporary protected status designation for about 200,000 immigrants from El Salvador expires. They have lived in the U.S. since 2001 under TPS, which allows people already in the country to remain with work permits for renewable periods of up to 18 months. If the Trump administration takes no action, TPS will automatically be extended for this group for 6 months.
20: For example, in my case, I owner of the house. If I lose the TPS, I can continue working in how to pay the house. My kids will affect because they are under my health care.
19: The Department of Homeland Security says that it will announce a decision on El Salvador at the appropriate time, and the protections would remain in place until then. I'm Lisa Dwyer.
4: Meta has launched an AI agent that can read your email and make payments for you. And the company's own employees flagged security problems during launch week. The new old tech guy, Chuck Palm, explains.
21: Meta has launched a new artificial intelligence. It's called Muse. And it's not a chatbot. It's an agent. That means it doesn't answer questions. It goes out and actually does the work for you. Muse will read your email, shop for you, and pays on your behalf. There is a free version, and the paid tiers run about $20 a month or $100 for the high end. Meta knows this is a pretty big ask, but every user does get a private computer in their Meta cloud. There is a separate watchdog that's called Sentinel and has to approve anything that the agents send out. The agent never sees your real passwords, and when it buys something, you get a one-time credit card number. Meta is also offering up to $300,000 to anybody who can break it. That's a pretty brave statement for a system that's still reporting failures during their launch week. One tester asked Muse to identify the toys in his kid's birthday picture. It got around its own guardrails and exposed his personal iCloud photos. Meta's chief technology officer reported that it kept logging him out. I guess that's one way he could stay secure. Another employee reported that the monitoring just switched itself off for no apparent reason. Excuse me, but I now have an AI bot I have to try to hack. Follow the new old tech guy on X, at Chuck Palm.
4: 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Your money, your move. Here's Robert Workman.
22: Game one of the new NFL season, a Super Bowl rematch between the Patriots and the Seahawks in Seattle. The Seahawks win it 13-10. Seattle lost quarterback Sam Darnold to a hip injury on the opening drive, and backup Drew Lock didn't have much luck moving the ball for three quarters as New England built a 10-0 lead. But the Seahawks defense picked off three Drake May passes in the fourth, and Locke clicked with Jackson Smith and Jigba on a 45-yard TD pass, then directed a drive for the winning field goal. Tonight, it's the 49ers taking on the Rams in Melbourne, Australia. First NFL game ever down under. U.S. Open tennis, men's and women's semifinals are set. Two Americans on each side. Today, Aryna Sabalenka, the top seed, trying for her third straight U.S. Open crown, meets number three Jessica Pegula. Then two seed Elena Rybakina takes on number four Coco Gauff. Men's semifinals tomorrow features an All-American matchup. Eight seed Ben Shelton and number 11 Francis Tiafo. Then number 1 Alex Zverev meets unseeded Karen Khachanov. Baseball, the Dodgers romped over the Reds 14-1 for their 7th win in a row. Padres kept pace with a 9-2 rout of the Nationals. Jackson Merrill homered twice and drove in a career-best 6 runs. Kyle Schwarber's league-leading 44th homer was a grand slam as the Phillies kicked the Astros 11-7. George Lombard's salami helped the Yankees to a 6-1 win over the Rockies. The rookie is the second youngest Yank ever to spank a granny, about 6 months older than that Mickey Mantle fellow back in 1952. And in honor of the NFL's return, the Jets nipped the Dolphins, make that the Mets nipped the Marlins, 15-14. That's Thursday Sports.
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4: It's 5 till. America in the Morning continues. Is he leaving or isn't he? Entertainment reporter Kevin Carr is looking into rumors that the late-night TV host Jimmy Kimmel is ending his show on ABC, but the network is saying something different.
1: Mere hours before Jimmy Kimmel returned to the late-night stage after his summer hiatus, Page Six reported that the host's career on ABC is coming to a close. The media outlet cited an unnamed source that said, quote, his contract is not getting extended. However, when Page Six asked ABC, a spokesperson called the information, quote, inaccurate and purely speculative. On Tuesday's episode of Jimmy Kimmel Live, the 58-year-old host did not address the rumor. However, he did take a chance to rile President Trump yet again.
2: I go away for one summer. He does enough crazy stuff to fill a whole We Didn't Start the Fire parody song.
1: After pressure from the FCC, Kimmel's show was famously put on hiatus by ABC and Disney last September in response to complaints against comments the comedian made about the assassination of Charlie Kirk. Kimmel continued to focus on FCC Chairman Brendan Carr, who encouraged local affiliates to boycott the show.
2: There are those who said we would never last this long. There are even those who used the regulatory might of the FCC to unconstitutionally try to make sure we didn't last this long. But we did it the hard way, Brendan, and we are still here.
1: Page Six further speculated that the network is searching for a new host. The outlet suggested that Rosie O'Donnell, who returned to the United States from living in Ireland, was primed for the job after successfully filling in for Kimmel in August.
3: If you thought the president hated Jimmy Kimmel Live when it was hosted by Jimmy Kimmel, buckle up, people.
1: I'm Kevin Carr.
4: From Thin Mints to Samoas to Tagalongs to Do-Si-Dos. Every person has a favorite when it comes to Girl Scout cookies. However, as correspondent Ed Donahue reports, there'll soon be new cookie options from the Scouts. Except these new crunchy cookies will not be for you or your kids, but your dogs will love them.
0: The Girl Scouts are rolling out two new cookies in January, including cookies for dogs. From the folks that bring you Thin Mints, Samoas, and Tagalongs, there is Patch Pals, a blueberry muffin-flavored cookie developed with a company called Bark, a New York-based seller of dog treats and toys. Humans will also have a new option, Sparkables, an allergy-friendly cookie. The crunchy oatmeal cookie has chocolate chips and colored sprinkles. It's designed to avoid 9 major allergens, including eggs, dairy, peanuts, wheat, tree nuts, and sesame. You won't see these new additions at your local Girl Scout cookie sale. They can only be bought online. Girl Scouts of the USA say the new cookies were inspired by scouts who wanted to ensure more people and pets could take part in the cookie program. I'm Ed Donahue.
4: America in the Morning for Thursday, September 10th, 2026 is produced by Jeff McKay. I'm John Trout. This is Westwood One.
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14: The San Francisco Giants are on the new 1420, Hawaii's news and sports. 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
23: Officials say a 74-year-old man was found dead along the shoreline in Poipu, which appears to be related to Hurricane Lowell.
6: We're working for Hawaii. 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
23: Aloha, good morning. Welcome to Wake Up Today on this Thursday. It is the 10th of September. I'm Sam Spangler.
24: And I'm Sarah Madison. Before we get to your top stories, let's get a quick check on our forecast and more cyclone activity in the Pacific with Brittany Freelander. Good morning, Brittany.
25: Hey, good morning, Sarah. Good morning, Sam. And happy early Thursday, everyone. We just have one weather alert still issued for today for the southeast portion of Hawaii Island. That's the flood watch at this hour, about 5 o'clock a.m. And officially developed Tropical Storm Norbert about 4 hours ago in the eastern Pacific, with another development now in the central Pacific that is expected to bring us some rain. Doesn't look like it's going to at least circulate within the next week and bring in any of the tropical cyclone impacts, but it does look like it will bring in some rain, especially with the unorganized thunderstorms about south of the island chain. So we'll give you updates there, but we'll really focus here on Tropical Storm Norbert. Again, still about south of Baja California and southwest of Mexico. Here's his official cone now. At this hour, moving westerly at about 14 miles per hour, so a bit slower in comparison to Lowell from earlier this week. Wind sustained now 40 miles per hour and gusts upwards of 50. Now, the good news is expected to intensify, but then weaken once he crosses into the central Pacific. The cone is a little bit far out, but that is some good news. So we'll get some of the future radar going for you. But yes, a very busy hurricane season that we've got that's still ongoing as we move forward into September. For now, a quick look at the 7-day forecast for you on the screen. At least for the next 7 days, we're expecting nice, partly cloudy to mostly sunny skies. Humidity has already bumped down with developing trades now. Southeast winds at the moment, northeast trades expected for the afternoon. And then you could see for the 7-day forecast, less than 10% chance of showers with mostly sunny skies. rise, at least for the next 5 days as we head into the weekend, then early next week, and then even towards the end of the seven-day forecast, you could see partly cloudy conditions for Wednesday and next week, Thursday. That's latest for our forecast. Brian, I'll send things over to you.
7: Mahalo, Brittany, for that weather update. 502, let's take a look at traffic right here on the island of Oahu. Coming on over, obviously, from the west side using Farrington Highway. Looking pretty good this morning from Makaha, Nanakuli, Waianae, and Ma'ili. Once you jump on the freeway, H1 heading townbound through that Waikele stretch. As we get through the morning, obviously, you'll see more cars right about there. H1, H2 merge looking good. And, of course, you got your options. Skyline going to be in the blue from that East Kampa Police Station towards Pearl Harbor at 23 minutes, 26 if you're headed off to the airport. So with that, we'll head outside. We'll check on the cameras. Zip lane is open this morning. Here's a live look at H1 and Waimalu. Drive times yesterday really jumped up into that slower yellow zone off the bat. Right now, we're just kind of hanging on to that green. 59 minutes right now for Waianae, 29 for Kapolei, 28 minutes out the door from Eva. And if you're coming on over from Mililani, it's about 25 minutes for you guys. 15-minute drive over the Ko'olau's from Kaneohe, Kailua, using that Pali Highway. That's going to be 16 minutes this morning. And Hawaii Kai, we'll see you guys here in just about 13 minutes. Sam and Sarah, back to you.
8: All right, Mahalo. The state is reporting at least one storm-related death, a 74-year-old man from Kalaheo.
25: It comes as state and county officials towards some of the hardest hit areas of Kauai, where downed trees, damaged power lines, and destroyed homes revealed the extent of Lowell's impact.
8: Hundreds of National Guard members have been activated to help out with the recovery. Governor Josh Green is also asking the president for a major disaster declaration, which could bring more federal aid.
9: Pretty devastating along the coastline. Some houses were terribly destroyed, and of course everyone's struggling without power. We're going to do all that we can to bring extra teams in, extra service in, to cut away the downed trees so the CAUC can put all the power lines back up.
25: Officials are now focused on getting people food, water, ice, and gas. Gina Mangieri has more from Lihue.
10: Well, I'm here in Lihue, where the Costco gas station got its power back on Wednesday evening, and what a difference that made for the community. The line goes down the street, hundreds of people able to fuel up here today. Now, so on Wednesday, power was restored to the Koloa area, Kapa'a, Lihue, Poipu, Waimea, among others, and that comes out to a little more than a quarter of the island, almost a third of the island is back restored. Now, we still wanted to know what lies ahead for everyone else. I went and I checked with the KIUC headquarters for the island's utility co-op to get some answers.
16: We definitely should be making some significant restoration in our higher higher density areas like Lihue, perhaps Kapa'a. Definitely we want to get our critical facilities up. So most of them are here in Lihue, our harbors, our airports. So those are probably hopefully be able to be restored in the next couple of days. Beyond that, I don't have any predictions, but again, we're really hoping maybe by the end of the week we'll have a better feel for it. We'll be able to give folks some certainty, or I shouldn't say certainty, but at least some information, some type of ballpark.
10: Sure. Should people be ready for weeks, months?
16: I don't think months for sure, possibly weeks, and we'll try to keep that to the lowest number of weeks possible.
10: About 20% of homeowners have solar here on Kauai. It was a beautiful blue sky day, and that brought some relief with some free power from the sun. Without power, though, for most of the day, there was very sparse access to fuel. Have you ever seen a Costco gas station without a line? Well, take a look at what it looked like earlier in the day Wednesday. It was a ghost town. It was closed until they could get power back on. They tell me they did try to consider a generator if they could have got one big enough for the station. And later in the day, the power did come back on. But it was a different story over on Kaumualii Highway, where the Shell station was able to get generator flow going. And KPD even had to put out a police alert because lines were queued up so far into the streets that people were waiting for hours in a line. It stretched on for miles. Now, it was very late in the afternoon, just before dusk on Wednesday, when the power came back on in this general neighborhood, and you could hear cheers. We were with a restaurant across the street that had to have been closed for the past couple days because they had no power, but they were making free food for the community. Very positive attitudes under the conditions, and it's always remarkable, although we shouldn't be surprised by the aloha spirit, but everybody is helping the community any way they can right here across the island. I'll send it back to you.
8: Mahalo, Gina. Kauai County is working to maintain access to the landfill and transfer stations. The Kekaha landfill and Hanapepe refuse transfer station are open. Green waste is being accepted at Lihue and Kapa'a transfer stations until it reaches capacity. The county says it's trying to get additional green waste hauling services. As of yesterday afternoon, the Hanalei transfer station didn't have power. The county says it will try to provide trash pickup later this week.
24: In West Oahu, another food distribution event is set for today as many are struggling in the aftermath of Hurricane Lull. Yesterday, Elepaio Social Services and its community partners organized a disaster relief food distribution event at the Waianae Boat Harbor. It helped hundreds of households whose food spoiled in the power outages. Today's event is happening at the Kamehameha School's Community Learning Center in Ma'ili from 10 a.m. to 1 p.m.
8: Honolulu's harbor is back open after a temporary closure following Hurricane Lowell, but two others remain closed this morning. Port Allen on Kauai is still out of commission, and the state says it could take up to 2 weeks to repair Kamu'alapa'u Harbor on Lana'i. Officials are now working on an alternative plan to deliver much-needed goods to the island.
15: That's the primary goal, is to get that restored, obviously, because that is supporting all the residents on Lana'i there. So that's absolute priority for us as well as DOT.
8: In a statement, the Coast Guard says they are working closely with the DOT in adjusting sailings as conditions change. And stay with KHOA2 News both on air and online as we continue to follow the recovery efforts from Hurricane Lowell. All right, folks, coming up next, trade winds are starting to return. Brittany has more in her latest forecast.
24: But first, let's check in with Kate Piper. Good morning, Kate.
17: 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Yes, local architects are constructing sculptures, all for a good cause. 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
24: Kate Piper joins us now live in downtown with more. Good morning, Kate.
17: Hey, good morning, Sarah. Good morning, Sam. Yes, we're talking about the AIA Canstruction event, all for a good cause. All the cans that are being built into these extraordinary structures are going right back to the Hawaii Food Bank. And here to tell us a little bit more, I have got Reed Mizu, who is the AIA Canstruction Committee member. Good morning, mahalo good for being
0: morning.
17: Here with us.
0: Good morning, good morning.
17: Okay, so you guys are building right now, giving us a sneak peek as to what's in store, but tell us what AIA Canstruction is all about.
0: So this year we've got our 100th year for AIA Hawaii, and that's a combination of AIA Honolulu and AIA Maui. And we do this every year. It's our 21st annual construction event that'll happen right here at CBB downtown.
17: Well, 100 years, first of all, congratulations. That is a lot going on. So it's your guys' cantennial. That's the theme for this year. So tell us a little bit about what folks will be building and how the public can kind of get involved and come check it out.
0: Sure, the theme is Cantennial Decades of Design, and so we're celebrating 100 years of design here in Hawaii through the AIA Honolulu and AIA Hawaii. And the public can come down anytime this week. It'll be up by Saturday, this Saturday, and from the September 14th through the 18th, we will have public voting. So you can come down and vote via QR code on each structure or through the AIA Honolulu, and you'll be able to vote. $1 equals one vote, so you can vote as many times as you want to, for as many votes as you want to. $1 equals one vote, and it all goes to the Hawaii Food Bank.
17: That's awesome. I mean, the Hawaii Food Bank does so much, especially right now, I mean, during after lull, giving out, distributing so much food to those in need. So it's a perfect time for folks to get involved and also give back to a really, really great cause. And all about, how about all these cans? I mean, we see some of them right now here this morning. They're about to be transformed into some wonderful sculpture, but those cans also that are going to be maybe given back to the food bank. How does that all come together?
0: That's right. We have eight teams this year, and all eight teams have full cans of food. They're building and designing with full cans of food. We spent months and months planning it and organizing it. It takes a lot of planning, just like we do in architecture, engineering, and construction. A lot of planning, thousands of cans in each structure. So this one we're building this morning is only a mini build. So it'll be maybe about 1,000, but you'll see giant, enormous structures later this week.
17: It's really, really exciting. And if you want to come check all of this out during the AIA Canstruction event, make sure you head down to the Central Pacific Bank downtown Honolulu branch. Kate Piper, working for Hawaii, sending it back to you in the studio.
8: All right, mahalo, Kate. It's incredible how creative they can be with these cans. We've seen them in the years past. It's just mind-blowing. You're like, wait, you made this out of cans? How is this possible?
1: I know. Definitely a team effort. And it's kind of like dominoes, right? Like, if you just touch one and it falls, everything else can collapse.
8: Very careful around
1: those
8: things.
1: Careful hands.
8: All right, coming up next, the stories you need to know about before you step out of the door this morning.
1: And over on the Valley Island, time is almost up for nominations of a prestigious county award. Details when Wake Up Today continues.
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24: 517, here's today's need to know before you head out this morning. Food distribution events are taking place across Kauai Island. One will take place today from 8 a.m. to 11.

0: And a tied state Senate race is now back before the court. Senator Kurt Favella filed an emergency petition arguing Bob McDermott should not yet be on the general election ballot. The two tied at 1,212 votes, with McDermott winning the lot draw out of a Lahala basket. Let's take an off ramp onto Wall Street now. Take a look at the Dow Jones Industrial Average, which is down 231 points through trading on this Thursday at 52,152. On Maui, the nomination deadline for a prestigious county award is coming up soon.
1: Jack Gibbs from Akamai Broadcasting has more on the annual event. Good morning, Jack.
2: The Maui Chamber of Commerce is reminding community members that nominations are open for the 2026 Mayor Small Business Awards, with nominations due Friday, September 18th. Nominations are being accepted for businesses, nonprofits, or individuals who are making a difference in Maui County. 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The Mayor Small Business Awards recognize outstanding Maui County businesses with 100 or fewer employees that have been in business for at least 2 years. For details, go to mauichamber.com. Reporting from the Akamai Newsroom on Maui, I'm Jack Gibbs for Wake Up Today. Back to you.
1: Thank you very much, Jack. The WWE is returning to Hawaii next month. Rob DeMello has that next in sports.
0: Yeah, details on the upcoming live events and a tryout being held at the Blaisdell. We'll hear from the legendary Heartbreak Kid Shawn Michaels when Wake Up Today returns.
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5: I don't know what in the world happened to Drake May on Wednesday, but he was awful. Like, really, really awful. I've never seen him that bad. You've never seen him that bad. In 2025, he nearly won the NFL MVP. On Wednesday, he cost his team the game with his first ever three-interception performance, and he lost to Drew Locke. How did that happen? It's only one game. Patriots fans shouldn't panic, but he needs to be better. I'm Dead Man.
6: Never seen the gridiron like this. NFL on Netflix. Don't miss the league's first ever regular season game in Australia tonight at 8:35 p.m. Eastern, 5:35 p.m. Pacific. The rivalry goes international as division rivals the Los Angeles Rams take on the San Francisco 49ers, airing live on Netflix from the Melbourne Cricket Ground tonight. NFL on Netflix. Netflix brings you every hit, every pass, every touchdown. Mate, the Rams versus the 49ers, live from Australia tonight on Netflix.
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14: First time in 7 years, the WWE is returning to the islands with two events on Oahu next month. The WWE live tour will make its way to Hawaii with events on back-to-back nights, October 16th and 17th at the Neil Blaisdell Center. Now, beyond the entertainment spectacle, the WWE will also be hosting tryouts, providing Islanders with pro wrestling dreams a chance to showcase their athleticism, charisma, and creativity.

0: for recruiters, coaches, and executives. According to legendary former champion, Hall of Famer, and current senior vice president of talent and development, the Heartbreak Kid, Shawn Michaels, the company has high hopes for the Hawaiian Islands.
1: I know everybody's extremely excited about getting to go to Hawaii. Obviously, from a personal standpoint, that's going to be a trip where a lot of folks are bringing their significant others, I know, and going to be enjoying the islands for everything that it has to offer. But also from a performing standpoint, to be able to go out there and perform in front of people that are so passionate and so intimate to the wrestling industry and to the WWE as a whole. Everybody's extremely excited about it and looking forward to it in a very, very big way.
0: And in specific, when it comes to the tryout, you have WWE superstars now that have found their way into the company through an open tryout. Bron Breakker, Sol Ruka, Oba Femi, to name a few. Although all of them are generational talents when it comes to athleticism, what's the common denominator you see over the years of when you do hold these tryouts? What catches the eye of the coaches and recruiters?
1: Sure. Well, again, we always talk about that it factor, and you can't really define that because it is something very different for everybody, whether it's athletic ability, whether it's natural charisma, or just a very outgoing personality. I mean, it really is different for each and every individual. I just want to say anybody that has ever had even the idea of wanting to have an opportunity to go out there in front of hundreds of thousands of people and millions around the world, to get out there and perform and show the world who you are. This is the opportunity of a lifetime, and we want everybody to come out and take advantage of it. So I would encourage you to, again, to go out there, to bet on yourself, to believe in yourself, because we are there, really, to find the next WWE superstar and the future of this industry, and we think we can find it right there in Hawaii. We are looking forward to coming and making the most of this opportunity.
0: For an extended interview with HBK, be sure to download the KHON2 mobile app. Now, all interested prospects must apply by next Tuesday, that's September 15th. For an application link and more details, be sure to moonsault your way over to our website, KHON2.com. And over on the gridiron, the ON2 University of Hawaii football team was back at practice Wednesday morning with quarterback Micah Alihato returning as a full participant. Now, ahead of Saturday's non-conference game against New Mexico State, the UH running game will look to alleviate pressure from the QB that has been sacked 7 times. As part of the backfield is sophomore Sitani Mika'ele. To hear from the Farrington graduate along with more UH football coverage, click the Go Bows tab at KHON2.com. There's your look at sports. Back to you.
2: All right, mahalo, Rob, for that sports update. Hey, top stories of the morning are just ahead. That includes how many Kauai residents are in need of more food and supplies falling low. Wake up today. We'll be right back.
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2: 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Welcome back to Wake Up Today on this Thursday. I'm Sam Spangler.
15: And I'm Sarah Madison. Before we get to your news, let's check the latest forecast with Brittany Freelander. Good morning, Brittany.
16: Good morning, Sarah. Good morning, Sam. And happy early Thursday. Well, we're not in the clear quite yet from this hurricane season. We had the flood watch lifted by 5:15 a.m. today for Hawaii Island, so that's some good news moving forward. But we do have a new development in the central and the eastern Pacific Basin that we'll take a look at. At least for the next week, enjoy the nice trade wind weather now through it next week Thursday, because we are expecting to see some rain. So we'll show you some of the new developments, and then we'll dive deeper into what now is Tropical Storm Norbert from about four and a half hours ago. So we do have these ones. We have the 20% to 30% chance of development. That's already brewing in the Central Pacific. There's a Central Pacific Basin line. And then in the Eastern Pacific, we do have Tropical Storm Norbert that we'll talk about, plus a new development with 70% chance of becoming one of our cyclone systems, whether that's depression storm or hurricane status. So we'll let you know these numbers have actually jumped up, fortunately, since yesterday. So we'll give you updates there. Tropical Storm Norbert, it's still a bit too early to tell. We have 5 days worth of our tropical cone here, and a lot of the spaghetti plots and the future radars are varying in terms of whether it will head about north of the island chain, which is the better of the two circumstances. As you could see, south of the island chain, Lowell and Lala brought more devastation, so we're hoping for this track to head a bit more north. Unfortunately, our high pressure system fan and the wind shear doesn't look like it's doing too much in terms of the future radar. You could see right now Norbert is heading about 14 miles per hour westerly, sustained winds 40 miles per hour, intensifying within about next Tuesday at 2 o'clock a.m. to about a Category 1 before it weakens slightly. So here's a look at that future radar for you. This is going to be about September 18th time frame, so not this next week, but the week after. So we still, again, have at least 7 days where we'll have some nice trade wind weather. If you saw some of the rain showers, that does look like that's from the development that's south of, about south, southeast of the island chain right now. Doesn't look like it's going to circulate into one of our systems at this hour. That's some good news. But this is what we know about Norbert right now. And again, unfortunately, that highly uncertain track is going to be pretty evident until we're about 5 days out of this tropical cyclone. So here's what we need to know, at least moving forward in the short term. We've got Aloha Friday through Sunday for the next several days with less than 10% chance of showers. Nice east trades now developing at about 10 to 20 miles per hour as we progress through the next 7 days. So you could see the mostly sunny conditions. Definitely nice favored conditions now through at least next week Thursday. But again, we'll give you any of those updates in the central and the eastern Pacific. That's latest right now for our forecast. Brian, I'll send things over to you.
2: Mahalo, Brittany, for that weather update. 5:32. Let's take a look at traffic right here on the island of Oahu. As we get through the morning, definitely see more cars here. H went through that Waikele stretch yesterday. Fort Weaver road was busy. It'll probably get busy again. Skyline going to be in the blue from that East Kapolei station towards Pearl Harbor. 23 minutes, 26 if you're headed off to the airport. Windward side, not too bad. H3, Likilike to Pali Highway, heading on over to the town from Kaneohe, Waimanalo, and Kailua. So that zip lane is open this morning. Good news. Here's H1 and Waimalu. That traffic making its way towards town this morning. So we'll make our way again to the drive times. Yesterday, it jumped up into that slower yellow zone really early. Right now, just kind of hanging on. Eva jumps up into that very exclusive slower yellow zone. 36 minutes for Eva. 32 for Kapolei. Waianae now checking in over an hour. 26-minute drive from central Oahu on Mililani. Kaneohe over the Ko'olau's at 17 minutes. minutes. Kailua also from the windward side, a little bit quicker at a 15-minute drive using the Pali Highway. And Hawaii Kai, we'll see you guys here in about 14 minutes. Let's send it back to you guys.
15: Thank you very much, Brian. The state is reporting at least one storm-related death, a 74-year-old man from Kalaheo.
14: It comes as state and county officials toured some of the hardest hit areas of Kauai, where downed trees, damaged power lines, and destroyed homes revealed the extent of Lowell's impact.
15: Hundreds of National Guard members have been activated to help with the recovery. Governor Josh Green is also asking the president for a major disaster declaration, which could bring more federal aid. He already estimates road repairs to cost hundreds of millions of dollars.
17: Opened up all the roads. We have single lane access all the way through to Haena State Park. There's going to be areas where people are driving through that vegetation's on the roadway, or there's going to be slight landslide areas. Be careful around it. Make sure that you yield to the other vehicles coming through. But it's all open right now.
14: Officials say for the tens of thousands still without electricity, the biggest priority is getting the lights back on.
15: Meanwhile, most stores and restaurants across Kauai remain closed, leaving many families in need of more food and supplies. The food bank and county are coordinating food distribution sites. One will take place today from 8 a.m. to 11 at Hale Lihue, then from 11 to 3 p.m. at Holy Cross Church in Kalaheo. Tomorrow morning, 8 to 11 again at Hale Lihue, and Saturday morning, 7 to 8 at Ele'ele Baptist Church.
14: Travelers flying out of Kauai should expect long lines again today as operations continue to pick up following the storm. Hawaiian and Alaska Airlines have notified passengers that there will be longer than usual TSA lines. The airlines had to cancel dozens of flights during Hurricane Lowell. We spoke with a family who got to the airport 4 hours before their flight to Kona.
18: We were really lucky. We were on kind of a hill, so we didn't get much flooding or damage. But just driving here, you can see the devastation. It's really terrible. But we were lucky, fortunately.
14: People are asked to be patient and to plan ahead.
15: In other news, a tied state Senate race, already thrown into question by a Hawaii Supreme Court ruling, is now back before the court. Senator Kirk Favilla filed an emergency petition arguing Bob McDermott should not yet be on the general election ballot. The two tied at 1,212 votes, with McDermott winning the lot draw out of a Lauhale basket. But the Supreme Court ruled last week in a lawsuit filed by House Representative Kanani Souza that the tiebreaker procedure was invalid.
19: We have to finish the primary in the Senate District 20 to determine who goes to the general. And as right now, it's not determined since by law, and they said that in the hearing, that it's not valid. So how is it gonna be one basket not valid and the other one is valid?
20: People are frustrated. I can imagine how the Democrat opponent feels. He doesn't know who he's gonna run against. So we're just going about our business, workmanlike fashion. I'm still waving signs, and we'll see what the courts decide. Number of emblems.
15: Chief Elections Officer Scott Nago declined to comment.
14: Coming up next, we're working for Hawaii with a live look at your early morning traffic plus your full forecast.
15: But first, let's check back in with Kate Piper. Good morning, Kate.
21: Good morning, Sarah. Good morning, Sam. Yes, local designers are building extraordinary sculptures out of ordinary items, all for a good cause. 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
16: 5:40 a.m. and we'll show you this screen again as we get any updates. As our 5 o'clock a.m. hour hit, we did get a few updates in the central and the eastern Pacific, and unfortunately it doesn't look like we're going to get too many breaks moving forward for the next several weeks. We have one disturbance here, unorganized thunderstorms about southeast of the islands, 30% chance already in the central Pacific to form into one of our tropical cyclones. I'll show you our next radar. It just looks like we're going to get some slight rain from this system as it veers more southerly, and it doesn't look like it'll circulate before it passes the island, so that's some good news. But in the eastern Pacific, we're monitoring a development with a 70% chance of becoming one of our cyclones, and then you could see tropical storm Norbert. So this is what we do know so far from Norbert. Again, about 5 days out is when we can really get our official data and our cone here. This is the cone we have so far. It's going to be 40 mile per hour sustained winds, expected to intensify by Tuesday, 2 o'clock a.m. Hawaii Standard Time, with those sustained winds hitting right about a little bit over that threshold, about 75 miles per hour as it approaches the central Pacific basin. So we're going to give you any updates because some of the future radar does conflict for this specific model. This one's going to be the European model. You could see some of the rain showers. That's from that disturbance that we just took a look at in the central Pacific. And then you could see the eye of the storm as we hit about September 22nd. So about September 18th is when we're going to have that official track, and we'll know whether it will be north of the island chain or about south. And that won't be for about the next 8 days. So not even this weekend, but about next weekend, next Aloha Friday. So here's what we know so far. It is expected to weaken as it crosses the central Pacific. Thankfully, we do have lots of wind shear with high pressure system fan across the islands, so we are hoping for that to weaken some of the system. Now, so far, that eye of the storm looks rather strong. It does weaken after intensifying to that category one we just showed you. So again, as we get a little bit closer towards September 22nd, again, about September 18th, we'll have that clear depiction for you. In terms of what we need to know moving forward, though, in the short term from now into about early next week at least, we'll have some nice trade wind weather. We've got northeast trades already developing still, about 10 to 20 miles per hour expected for today, with nice sunny conditions as you head outside for the afternoon with lower humidity. And finally got to making this slide here. Had some questions about the name. We're up towards Norbert now. Again, we go in alphabetical order, and this gets recycled every 6 years. So the 2026 list won't be used again until about 2032. So Norbert is our official a next tropical storm that we had officially developed within the last about 4.5 hours. 7-day forecast for you is on the screen. Again, less than 10% chance of rain, so definitely enjoy the nice drier trends prevailing now through next week Thursday. That's latest for our forecast. Brian, I'll send things over to you.
2: All right, mahalo, Brittany, for that weather update. 542, let's take a look at traffic right here on the island of Oahu, and it doesn't miss. Traffic is right here, H1 through that Waikele stretch. And again, it'll probably stay busy through most of the morning. You'll see the drive times get elevated and get past an hour, especially from the west side. H1, H2 merge, going to pick up some traffic if you're coming down from central Oahu, and of course, skyline right there from the East Kapolei Station towards Pearl Harbor, 23 minutes. Windward side, not too bad, from Kaneohe, Kailua, and Waimanalo this morning. We'll head outside and we'll check on the cameras us here. Here's H1 in Waimalu. That zip lane is open this morning in case you have to use it and should remain open to just about 9 o'clock. So 2 out of 3, jumping up into that slower yellow zone. Hanging on to that comfortable green zone is Kapolei at 35 minutes, over an hour for the other two. Mililani at 26, 17-minute drive from the windward side in Kaneohe, 16 minutes using the Pali Highway from Kailua and Hawaiʻikai. We'll see you guys here in about 13 minutes.
16: Thanks, Brian. Local architects are putting their creativity to the test for a good cause.
2: Yeah, Kate Piper joins us now live in downtown with more. Kate.
6: Hey, good morning, Brian. Good morning, Brittany. Yes, we're talking about the 21st annual AIA Construction event. It's a time that they collect, gather donations that all go back to the Hawaii Food Bank. And here to tell us a little bit more about what's in store, I've got Reed Mizue, who is the AIA Construction Committee member. Good morning, mahalo for being here with us.
7: Good morning, Kate.
6: Okay, let's talk about AIA Construction. For those that aren't familiar, what's it all about?
7: It's all about, it's a benefit for the Hawaii Food Bank. It's AIA Hawaii's 100th year in Hawaii in existence, and this is our 21st annual construction event.
6: Well, first of all, congratulations, 100 years, that's pretty amazing. That kind of inspires this year's event, right? Tell us a little bit about that.
7: Totally. It's about the eras in time. So our theme is the Cantennial Designs of the Decades.
6: Yeah, and we're inside the Central Pacific Bank downtown branch location, new location for this year's event. Tell us a little bit about the setup process. It's already happening this morning. When can people come check out everything that's going to be on display?
7: So build day is this weekend. It's Saturday, September 12th, and the general public is welcome to come in starting on Monday the 14th. And there's going to be a People's Choice Award, so we urge people to come downtown and check it out at CPB. It's in right in the lobby on the first floor, and we have 8 teams with humongous structures built with full cans of food, all for the Hawaii Food Bank.
6: That's a fantastic, fun way to give back to the community. And we've actually got a mini build going on over here. And Vienna sausages are about to be transformed into something extraordinary, as if it isn't already extraordinary enough as it is. But tell us a little bit about that. I mean, so much preparation must go into this.
7: Definitely, Kate, definitely. So we have architecture, engineering, and construction firms, local firms here in Hawaii, that are getting together. And they've been planning for months now. They use anywhere from a lot of measuring, a lot of practice builds. They've used even software to develop the different levels within all of the can structures. The can structures you'll see this following week will be thousands of cans. This mini build is only breaking on 1,000, but the structures this week will be well over 1,000. There'll be 2,000, 3,000, 4,000 cans of food.
6: Wow. Well, it really must take a can-do attitude to create something like this. A lot of effort and work goes into it. And now I want to go back to the public being involved. While you guys are collecting these cans to go back as food donations, you're also doing monetary donations as well. How do you guys collect those from folks?
7: That's right, Kate. So Monday the 14th all the way through the 18th, September 18th, we have a People's Choice Award going on. So you can come down to CPB. There'll be a QR code next to each of the can structures. $1 equals one vote. Use the QR code. All benefits the Hawaii Food Bank. All proceeds go to the Hawaii Food Bank. And then at the end of the can structuring, all of the cans will go to the Hawaii Food Bank as well as a donation.
6: That's fantastic. And if you can't make it in person to vote, it's also going to be able to vote online, so you can do it there as well. We're going to have those details posted on our website at khon2.com. Mahalo here for joining us, Reed.
7: Mahalo, Kate.
6: Yeah. Kate Piper, working for Hawaii, sending it back to you in the studio.
4: Oh.
16: That's cool. Okay, what would you build if you can do it?
2: With a can-do attitude?
16: Yeah.
2: Oh, man. It's a centennial, right? A decade? I mean,
16: yeah.
2: A decade? Oh, I don't know.
16: A big 100?
2: What would you?
16: 100. I was like, a dog. It's so
2: a
16: random.
2: Dog? Oh, no. Okay.
16: But no, if we're doing it towards the theme, yeah, right. Like a big 100 would be really cool.
2: Yeah. Amazing, yeah. That they can. That takes a lot of concentration.
16: It does. Yeah. And you could see they were measuring and getting like the ounces and everything, I'm sure, of the cans to figure out the weight, so they know what's at the bottom. It takes some engineering.
2: I wouldn't even breathe building mine.
16: I know, for real. All right, coming up next, the stories you need to know before you step out the door.
2: At a contest where the fattest is the best. More on this annual fun tradition when Wake Up Today continues.
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14: As Katmai National Park are getting ready to compete for the biggest title of them all.
11: Ooh, that's right. Fat Bear Week is almost here.
14: Yeah, starting in 2 weeks, fans will vote for their favorite bear out of 11 contestants who are fattening up for winter hibernation. Park staffers say the brackets are still being put together right now, and team members are currently snapping photos of the bears who will continue to get bigger every day.
11: Last year, Chunk won, weighing in at an estimated 1,200 pounds, and 1.6 million votes were submitted.
14: Okay.
11: Whoa,
14: Chunk is a great name for that.
11: Yeah.
14: Hopefully this one goes off without the violence that we had last year. Patches killed one of the competitors. So hopefully we get rid of... It wasn't the Zodiac killer, it was the Kodiak killer out there. So hopefully it's a little more friendly this time around.
11: I know, that was a little plot twist.
14: Yeah, fierce competition.
11: For sure.
14: Yeah.
11: Yes, I hope this is friendly now, but you know, these bears, they're trying to get all the food that they can, which I think is just the science behind that is fascinating.
14: Yeah.
11: Right, because they're doing this for hibernation.
14: Yeah.
11: Right, and I'm like, wow, like, to be a bear just to do that.
14: Doesn't sound awesome?
11: Yeah, eat as much as you want.
14: I feel like different regions should get to name bears. Like, we could name a bear like Tick.
11: Ooh. Oh,
14: right?
11: Oh.
14: Like, that'd be a great Fat Bear Week name.
11: Yeah. I love that, Soldier.
14: Yeah.
11: Or something. You know, we would make really good local names.
14: We'd have fun names for them, right?
11: I know. That should just be a competition itself.
14: I know.
11: I like that.
14: Yeah, let's up the ante.
11: But no bears. We don't want the bears. We just want them far away. Don't bring them here.
14: Yeah, yeah. We'll just name them.
11: We'll check on your morning traffic conditions next.
14: But before we take a break, let's take a peek outside and see how this Thursday morning is shaping up. Got some partially cloudy skies out there, but a nice view with the Honolulu City Lights, folks. Keep it here. Wake Up Today. We'll be right back.
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2: Wake up today, 5:55. Let's head out the door this morning. We'll check on these traffic cameras. Here's H1 in Waimalu. Again, that traffic getting busy. The zip lane is open and should remain open to about 9 o'clock this morning. We did see traffic get a lot busier really early yesterday. Today, probably no different. And again, Skyline going to be in the blue from the East Kapolei Station towards Pearl Harbor at 23 minutes, 26 if you're headed off to the airport. All that traffic starts right about here. H1 through that Waikele stretch. You can see you got pockets of red and orange. Slow-moving traffic as you push your way through Pearl City and IAI this morning. H1, H2 merge picking up some traffic from Mililani and Wahiawa this morning. Alternate routes looking pretty good as far as Nimitz Highway and Moanalua Freeway. Windward side, not too bad. And that freeway does open up as you head towards H1 and Ward and towards Kahala and the Hawaii Kai area if you go all the way down. So here's that live look outside again, H1 and Waimalu. Just another busy morning on your Aloha Thursday. And we'll check on those drive times. 87 minutes right now from Waianae, 3 out of 3 from the west side. Currently in that very slow yellow zone, 39 for Kapolei, 50-minute drive from Ewa. And if you're coming on over from Mililani, about 28 minutes for you guys, 17-minute drive from the windward side in Kaneohe and Kailua and Hawaii Kai. We'll see you guys here in about 14 minutes. Well, top stories of the morning are coming up next, plus crews are starting to get power back for some customers on Kauai, but there's still a long road ahead. Those details when we return.
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3: 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KKEAAM Honolulu.
6: A man was found dead along the shoreline in Poipu, which appears to be related to Hurricane Lowell.
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6: Good morning and welcome to Wake Up Today on this Thursday, the 10th of September. I'm Sarah Madison.
14: And I'm Sam Spangler. Before we get to your top stories, let's get a quick check on our forecast and more cyclone activity in the Pacific with Brittany Friedlander. Aloha and good morning, Brittany.
9: Good morning, Sam. Good morning, Sarah. And happy early Thursday, everyone. Well, we'll reiterate what we do know so far of what now is Tropical Storm Norbert that has officially circulated and formed in the eastern Pacific, along with some of the new developments that we've been tracking. One in the central Pacific that is supposed to bring us some rain. Doesn't look like it'll organize anytime soon while it's south of the island chain, which is some good news, but we'll get some wet weather about next week, it looks like. Developmental chances, though, in the eastern Pacific with a new one, 70% chance. That has bumped up 10% and 70%. Chance within the next 7 days. That's bumped up since we last spoke yesterday. Tropical Storm Norbert right now in the eastern Pacific. You could see that very well-defined eye right now, moving at approximately 14 miles per hour, veering west-northwest as of the current track, with 40 mile per hour sustained winds and heading into warmer waters. So it is expected to intensify to a Category 1 by about Tuesday, 2 o'clock a.m. Hawaii Standard Time. The good news is it is going to face a lot of wind shear due to Hawaii's high-pressure system fan. So that's some good news moving forward, at least after this week. Right now, the timeline looks like about September 18th, we'll get a clear depiction of that cone. Since it's about 5 days out, we can get the clearer answer. So here's one of our future radars. By about September 22nd, we're expecting that west-northwesterly movement, just based off of this specific model, to be slightly north of the Hawaiian Islands, which is good news. Out of the two options, we do want it to head north, bringing in less impacts in comparison to what Lala and Lowell did as it veered south, bringing in all of that moisture, of course, flooding heavy winds as well. So this is what we do know. You do want to stay tuned as we head into about the next 10 days. From now through next week, Thursday, though, we're in the clear of any cyclone activity, at least, or any impacts there with the Hawaiian Islands. So enjoy the nice weekend, Friday, Saturday, and Sunday. Less than 10% chance of showers. Relatively dry, partly cloudy, to mostly sunny conditions. And quick questions that we got in terms of the names. So we've got Norbert now on the list. These names, you could see they alternate from male and female. Every 6 years, they're recycled. So this is the 2026 names that we've got. And as you can see, a very active season as we've gone through much of the list for this year. And then if you want to take a look at the Central Pacific, of course, these are the names we've gone through so far. This is going to be 2027, 2028, and 2029. So I was able to fit a little bit more here because we haven't hit, again, all of these storm systems, at least in the Central Pacific so far. But the next one is NOLO. Now, a quick look at the 7 day forecast for you on the screen, partly to mostly sunny skies again, even into early next week. So enjoy that Monday through next Thursday. We'll have daytime highs mid to high 80s and nice trades finally starting today. That's it for our forecast. Brian, I'll send things over to you.
2: All right, mahalo, Brittany, for that weather update. 6:02, let's head out the door this morning. We're checking that traffic right here on the island of Oahu. accident this morning. So it's going to be slowing you down this morning. That shoulder is blocked in IA on H1 eastbound right before the Kanohi Street overpass. That slow traffic back towards Kulaka'i Parkway. And again, you see that traffic making its way towards town this morning, picking up pockets of red and yellow slow-moving traffic. Fort Weaver Road busy yesterday, and it'll probably be busy this morning as we get through the morning. And those drive times are going to be elevated. So we'll take a look at those drive times, and especially we'll take a look at your cameras. H1 heading townbound, those traffic cameras are getting busy, and we'll see what's happening as far as the movement of traffic as we take a look from Central Oahu right here. And here's a live look outside H1 in Waimalu. You can see that traffic already building up. Zip lane is open this morning, and it should remain open to just about 9 o'clock. 88 minutes right now for Waianae heading to town, 44-minute drive for Kapolei, 54 for Eva. And if you're coming out over from Mililani, about 28 minutes for you guys, 16-minute drive from the windward side in Kaneohe. Kailua also checking in at 16-minute drive using the Pali Highway. And Hawaii Kai, we'll see you guys here in just about 14 minutes. Let's send it back to you guys.
8: Thank you very much, Brian. The state is reporting at least one storm-related death, a 74-year-old man from Kalaheo.
14: It comes as state and county officials towards some of the hardest-hit areas of Kauai, where downed trees, damaged power lines, and destroyed homes revealed the extent of Lowell's impact.
8: Hundreds of National Guard members have been activated to help with the recovery. Governor Josh Green is also asking the president for a major disaster declaration, which could bring more federal aid.
11: Pretty devastating along the coastline. Some houses were terribly destroyed, and of course everyone's struggling without power. We're going to do all that we can to bring extra teams in, extra service in, to cut away the downed trees so the CAUC can put all the power lines back up.
14: Officials are now focused on getting people food, water, ice, and gas. Gina Mangieri has more from Lihue.
12: Well, I'm here in Lihue, where the Costco gas station got its power back on Wednesday evening, and what a difference that made for the community. The cars are, line goes down the street, hundreds of people able to fuel up here today. Now, so on Wednesday, power was restored to the Koloa area, Kapa'a, Lihue, Poipu, Waimea, among others. And that comes out to a little more than a quarter of the island, almost a third of the island is back restored. Now, we still wanted to know what lies ahead for everyone else. I went and I checked with the KIUC headquarters for the island's utility co-op to get some answers.
16: We definitely should be making some significant restoration in our higher, our higher density areas like Lihue, perhaps Kapa'a. Definitely we want to get our critical facilities up. So most of them are here in Lihue, our harbors, our airports. So those are probably hopefully be able to be restored in the next couple of days. Beyond that, I don't have any predictions, but again, we're really hoping maybe by the end of the week we'll have a better feel for it and we'll be able to give folks some certainty, or I shouldn't say certainty, but at least some information, some type of ballpark.
12: Sure. Should people be ready for weeks, months?
16: I don't think months for sure, possibly weeks, and we'll try to keep that to the lowest number of weeks possible.
12: About 20% of homeowners have solar here on Kauai. It was a beautiful blue sky day, and that brought some relief with some free power from the sun. Without power, though, for most of the day, there was very sparse access to fuel. Have you ever seen a Costco gas station without a line? Well, take a look at what it looked like earlier in the day Wednesday. It was a ghost town. It was closed until they could get power back on. They tell me they did try to consider a generator if they could have got one big enough for the station. And later in the day, the power did come back on. But it was a different story over on Kaumualii Highway, where the Shell station was able to get generator flow going. And KPD even had to put out a police alert because lines were queued up so far into the streets that people were waiting for hours in a line. It stretched on for miles. Now, it was very late in the afternoon, just before dusk on Wednesday, when the power came back on in this general neighborhood, and you could hear cheers. We were with a restaurant across the street that had to have been closed for the past couple days because they had no power, but they were making free food for the community. Very positive attitudes under the conditions, and it's always remarkable, although we shouldn't be surprised by the aloha spirit, but everybody is helping the community any way they can right here across the island. I'll send it back to you.
8: Thank you very much, Gina. Kauai County is working to maintain access to the landfill and transfer stations. The Kekaha Landfill and Hanapepe Refuse Transfer Station stations are open. Green waste is being accepted at Lihue and Kapa'a transfer stations until it reaches capacity. The county says it's trying to get additional green waste hauling services. As of yesterday afternoon, the Hanalei transfer station did not have power. The county says it will try to provide trash pickup later this week.
14: In West Oahu, another food distribution event is set for today, as many are still struggling in the aftermath of Hurricane Lowell. Yesterday, Elapaio Social Services and its community partners organized a disaster relief food distribution event at the Waianae Boat Harbor. It helped hundreds of households whose food had spoiled in the power outages. Today's event is happening at the Kamehameha School's Community Learning Center. That'll be in Ma'ili from 10 a.m. to 1 p.m.
8: Honolulu's harbor is back open after a temporary closure following Hurricane Lowell, but two others remain closed this morning. Port Allen on Kauai is still out of commission, and the state says it could take up to 2 weeks to repair Kaumalapa'u Harbor on Lanai. Officials are now working on an alternative plan to deliver much-needed goods to the islands.
0: That's the primary goal, is to get that restored, obviously, because that is supporting all the residents on Lanai there. So that's absolute priority for us as well as DOT.
8: In a statement, the Coast Guard says they are working closely with the DOT in adjusting sailings as conditions change. And stay with KHON2 News on air and online as we continue to follow the recovery efforts from Hurricane Lowell.
14: Coming up next, we'll check back in with Kate Piper.
8: That's right. She joins us live from downtown Honolulu. Good morning, Kate.
1: Hey, good morning, Sarah. Good morning, Sam. Yes, local designers are turning ordinary objects into extraordinary sculptures, all for a good cause. 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
2: Welcome back. Local architects are putting their creativity to the test for a good cause. Kate Piper joins us now live in downtown with more. Kate.
1: Good morning, Brian. Yes, we're talking about the 21st annual AIA Construction event. It's a time for local designers to turn ordinary items into extraordinary sculptures. And here to tell us a little bit more about what's in store, I've got Kathy Camp, who is the Central Pacific Bank Executive Vice President of Community Membership and Involvement. Good morning, mahalo for being here with us.
5: Good morning. Thank you so much for being here this bright and early.
1: Same to you. Okay, let's talk a little bit about the Construction event. Tell us what it's all about.
5: We're so excited to be part of this, to provide a venue for the community, a place downtown where people can walk around who are working, who are living here, and check out these large sculptures. And people get to vote on these structures, right? There's a QR code the food bank has, and for $1 or some nominal amount that goes to the benefit of the food bank, especially we need it during this time for our community.
1: Absolutely. It's a really timely time to give back to the Hawaii Food Bank. And, you know, these are all being built out of food cans. We're seeing some being delivered already this morning. And all of these cans that are going into the structures will be given right back to the food bank. So not only is AIA giving back, but the community also gets a chance too.
5: It's fabulous. I mean, I'm so excited to see what these structures look like out of cans. I mean, you think of your pantry and there's cans in there, and we could build these structures out of our pantry. It's fantastic.
1: Right. And the theme for this year's sculpture is AIA celebrating their centennial. So it's that cantennial themes of the decades. So every sculpture is going to be themed to a different decade. So a lot of fun stuff. And it's great that the public gets to get involved, come vote. And it's going to be great that they get to check out the CPB building down here.
5: And what a great accessible location. And even people driving by will be able to see in the windows what these structures could look like. So I'm real excited. It gives me chicken skin.
1: Well, if you can't come in and vote yourself, you also will be able to vote online. We'll make sure to have those details posted on our website as well at KHON2.com. Mahalo for joining
5: us,
1: Kathy.
5: Thank you so much. Have a great day.
1: You too. Kate Piper, working for Hawaii, sending it back to you in the studio.
6: Good stuff. Okay, so they're decorating it for every 10 years out of the last 100. So what would your decade be?
7: I'd make a payphone.
6: But what decade is that? Is that in the 90s?
7: It's so far back, Brittany.
6: He's like, 80s. Don't even worry about it. Okay, so you would make a payphone, but what decade is that supposed to represent for you?
7: I would probably recognize.
6: It could be anything from 70s to 90s. Yeah. Okay, yeah. Mine would be the 50s. I want to do like a red shoe or something. I don't know. I just know that I want to do the 50s. Maybe you could do like a vintage car.
7: A vintage Chevy?
6: Okay.
7: Could be. Make a pager.
6: Yeah.
7: You never know.
6: All right, the stories you need to know about are coming up next.
7: And we're highlighting a local business this week. Meet the founder of Stitch by Rise and the beautiful handbags made she makes with patterns that bring out the island vibes. Don't go anywhere. We'll be right back.
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9: Just when opening night was supposed to showcase the league's heavyweights, the football gods stepped in with a brutal double whammy. Sam Darnold's defense of Seattle's crown lasted all of 5 snaps before a violent sack wrecked his hip and sent him packing for an MRI. To make matters worse, A.J. Brown, much-anticipated Patriots debut, ended in an agonizing high ankle sprain. I'm Drake Toll.
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6: She's a mother who loves making one-of-a-kind handmade goodies. We're talking about Stitched by Reese. And joining me to share more is founder, Reese Kahoʻokula. Thank you so much for joining us today, Reese.
0: Thank you for having me.
6: All right, this looks like a lot of fun. Tell us how you got started.
0: Well, when I was a little girl, my grandma taught me how to sew. So we would sew these simple elastic tops. Dresses. Mm-hmm. She would tell me, oh, it can be a dress, it can be a top, it can be a skirt.

0: 5, I opened up the business Instagram and started posting these bags. And then the rest, now we're here on the news doing my first news interview.
1: Yeah, Reese. Hey, you know what? You've come a long way. And I'm so glad that, you know, the love that you have for this has turned into a great business. Yeah. I'm looking at the details of your sewing because I sew a little bit myself, but your stitch work is amazing.
0: Thank you.
1: Very nice, super sharp. I love it very much. So tell us what we have displayed here. What's the most popular?
0: My most popular would be the Tatum bags over here. So it's like a slouchy, kind of like a shoulder bag. And even though she looks a little tiny, she can hold a lot. I can hold my toddler shoes, her water bottle, along with all my essentials. And then I have my everyday totes. This one's just a basic tote bag, but I use it every day, just like the name. And then I have my Kiki shorts. I just started making these, so it's a new product.
1: Oh, nice.
0: And then our solid Tatums.
1: Oh, Tatum after your daughter.
0: After my daughter, yeah.
1: Oh, that's so beautiful. Okay, and I'm a mom as well. And, like, sometimes you just need a quick bag to just put all the snacks and the toys and then go head to the park or something like that, right? So I totally get what you mean, and these look perfect for that. And also the pants.
0: Yes.
1: That is such a good idea because they get dirty, so it's really like new pants. You just slip them on.
0: Look, she was my little tester.
1: Hey, she's a great tester. I love that so much. You know, what do you think makes your business stand out and so special?
0: Well, I'm a handmade business, so everything is handmade by me. I am also a one-woman show. I do have occasional help by my mom, who will help me cut squares every so often. But cutting, packaging, posting on my website is all done by me, so we're a one-woman show. And then also with our patchwork bags, I feel like they're unique in their own way because everything is I think everything is one of a kind based on, like, the pattern. Some bags might have more flowers, some bags might have less, but each bag is unique in their own way.
1: I love that. How long does it take you to make one bag?
0: Ooh, it will take me, like, I want to say 2.5 to maybe 3 hours for a bag. So a lot of time, a lot of love goes into these bags.
1: Yes, totally. Because especially the patchwork, you have to cut each square.
0: Yeah.
1: And that's not easy to sew each one of them. But it makes it so lovely. And I love all these colors and the design that you have. So where can people find you if they're interested?
0: I will be at the Black Friday, Hawaii's Finest Black Friday Makeke from November 6th to the 8th. And then I'll also be at my alumni, Milani Waiana Elementary School, December 12th.
1: I went there too, girlfriend.
0: Really?
1: Okay. The Makeke, where is that located?
0: That is at the Blaisdell. That will be at the Blaisdell Center, yes.
1: All right. And then if they want to follow you, they can always follow your Instagram, which is called?
0: Stitch by Reese.
1: Excellent. Well, Reese, thank you so much for bringing in these products, and thank you so much for sharing your lovely story.
0: Thank you so much for having me.
1: Absolutely. Well, coming up, Brittany will have an in-depth look at your island weather forecast, but first, let's take a quick look outside. We've got a beautiful sunrise this morning. More on that when we come back.
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4: Good morning, everyone. 6:25 a.m. The good news to start you off this morning, no weather or marine alerts now issued. By about 5:15 a.m., we were dropped from the flood watch for the southeast of Hawaii Island. So moving forward through today, though, we're in the clear. We've got nice trades developing, humidity backing down in the forecast. But we do have new developments. We've got the Central Pacific, 30% chance of becoming one of our cyclones in the next 7 days, 20% chance within the next two. And it does look like we'll get some rain from this system. We'll show you that in just a minute. Right now, they're unorganized thunderstorms. We're not too worried as of this hour of any circulation there, at least while it remains southeast of the island chain. In terms of any developments in the eastern Pacific, you could see this one has a 70% chance of becoming one of our cyclones, plus one right on top of it of tropical storm now Norbert that officially formed about 5 hours ago, Hawaii Standard Time. So speaking of Norbert, still moving northwesterly. We do from the National Hurricane Center officially have that track for about 5 days. So about 14 mile per hour winds right now expected to intensify by Tuesday, 2 o'clock a.m. So this is going to be the most accurate timeline that we have, again, just about 5 days out. So as we look forward into some of our future radar, we are seeing some varying models. What we know right now that we'll reiterate is that it looks like it will weaken as it crosses over into the Central Pacific, facing some of Hawaii's wind shear. That would be between about September 18th to about September 22nd, is as far as this timeline goes towards. Now, as you saw from that last track, it does expect to intensify within the next 5 days, but within the next 10 days, slightly weaken. You could see the eye of the storm, though, is still pretty prominent. So we'll keep you up to date on if it weakens back down to a tropical storm, maybe even tropical depression status. Again, we're about 7 to 10 days out still of getting that official track, so we'll keep you up to date. You want to stay tuned there. But at least for now, through next Thursday, enjoy the nice trade wind weather. You could see the mostly sunny skies. We'll get a little bit of a break, at least less than 10% chance of showers moving forward into the weekend, and less humidity now that we'll have those nice northeast trades moving. That's it as for our forecast. Brian, I'll send things over to you.
5: All right, mahalo, Brittany, for that weather update. 6:27, let's head out the door this morning. Another busy morning, H1 and Waimalu. That traffic attempting to push its way further towards town. Of course, those drive times will be elevated. We'll stop it right here and take a look at the flow map. Everything coming in from the west side, Makaha, Nanakuli, Waianae, and Ma'ili via Farrington Highway. Looking pretty good. Got a little bit of a slowdown, but not by much. And once you hit the H1 heading townbound through that Waikele stretch, it'll get busier. As you can see right here, H1 and Waimalu picking up some traffic. Skyline from the East Kapolei Station towards Pearl Harbor at 23:26 if you're headed off to the airport. 101 minutes. So we'll just round everything up. Over an hour for Waianae, Kapolei, and Ewa. And if you're coming on over for Mililani, about 31 minutes for you guys. 18-minute drive from the windward side in Kaneohe, Kailua, using that Pali Highway. That's going to be 17 minutes this morning. And Hawaii Kai, we'll see you guys here in about 15 minutes. Well, top stories of the morning are just ahead. But first, let's check back in with Kate Piper. Good morning, Kate.
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4: 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I'm Sarah Madison.
5: And I'm Sam Spangler. Before we get to your news, let's get a check on the forecast with Brittany Friedlander. Aloha and good morning, Brittany.
6: Good morning, Sam. Good morning, Sarah. Happy early Thursday, everyone. Quick look at some of our current conditions before you head outside this morning. Beautiful, partly cloudy skies outside. We'll have about 10 mile per hour trades by about 9 o'clock a.m. Now just about 5 to 9 mile per hour winds across the islands and about mid to high 70s with daytime highs still approximately mid to high 80s. So that hasn't changed too much. Nice, comfortable conditions finally as we're moving forward through the second half of this week since we've had lots of humidity due to Lowell and some residual moisture lingering in some of our atmosphere the last several days. So it's been pretty nice, at least starting off this morning, to see some of the nice trade winds back, and that will last at least through the weekend and through at least early next week. So for the next 7 days, we'll get those nice drier trends, along with some light windward mauka showers. It remains dry for Kauai County. For a while, you could see some of the showers over the Ko'olau this morning, not really getting pushed towards central or leeward portions of the island quite yet with the lighter winds. So if you are coming from the east sides, Kaneohe, Kailua, even from the north end of the island, you may come across some damp roadways, but besides that, leeward areas should be pretty dry. Makawao and Hana there of Maui's got some of the rain, and so does Kaunakakai's east side as well. And for the Big Island, we were spotting some showers on our radar, heavier over towards both the northern portion of the island. Havi just had some passing showers within the last hour, and we're currently getting some for the southeast there of the Big Island. So that's why we did have that flood watch that was still lingering and in effect till about 5:15 a.m. today. Quick check on Tropical Storm Norbert. Since we last spoke, no new changes. This is what we officially know. He officially became a tropical storm system within the last about 5 hours. Now moving westerly, 14 miles per hour, heading into warmer water as he crosses the Central Pacific, expected to be a Category 1 by Tuesday, 2 o'clock a.m. That's our official track out from the next about 5 days. But it does look like as it approaches Hawaii, due to some of the radar we showed you earlier, it does weaken slightly. It's a little bit too early to tell, but time frame-wise, September 18th, we should have that official track as well. So for the next week, enjoy some of the nice partly cloudy to mostly sunny skies as much as you can. Less than 10% chance of rain as we head into tomorrow. That's it for our forecast. Brian, I'll send things over to you.
7: All right, mahalo, Brittany, for that weather update. 634 is just another busy day. H1 through that Waikele stretch, getting most of that traffic. H1, H2 merge, picking up traffic, Fort Weaver Road as well. And then if you're heading out towards the University area, this could be you probably. Accident, shoulder is blocked in Manoa on Dole Street at University Avenue. Again, that's going to be slowing things down this morning. Windward side looking good as always. And then H1 through that Waikele stretch as you get further down towards H1 and Ward, H1 and Liliha getting a little bit busy this morning. Let's take that live look outside. And again, zip lane is open this morning, should remain open to just about 9 o'clock. Here's H1 and Waimalu, that traffic pushing its way towards town. So over an hour for most of everything from the west side. Waianae, Kapolei, a little bit under an hour from Ewa into town this morning. 31-minute drive from Mililani, 20 minutes from the windward side, 19 for Kaneohe. Kailua also checking in at a 19-minute drive over the Pali Highway and Hawaii Kai. No worries. We'll see you guys here in about 15 minutes. Sam, back to you.
5: All right. Mahalo, Brian. The state is reporting at least one storm-related death, a 74-year-old man from Kalaheo.
8: It comes as state and county officials toured some of the hardest hit areas of Kauai, where downed trees, damaged power lines, and destroyed homes revealed the extent of Lowell's impact.
5: Hundreds of National Guard members have been activated to help with the recovery. Governor Josh Green is also asking the president for a major disaster declaration, which could bring more federal aid. He already estimates road repairs to cost hundreds of millions of dollars.
9: opened up all the roads. We have single lane access all the way through to Haina State Park. There's going to be areas where people are driving through that vegetation's on the roadway, or there's going to be slight landslide areas. Be careful around it. Make sure that you yield to the other vehicles coming through. But it's all open right now.
5: Officials say for the tens of thousands still without electricity, the biggest priority is getting the lights back on.
4: Meanwhile, most stores and restaurants across Kauai remain closed, leaving many families in need of more food and supplies. The food bank and county are coordinating food distribution sites. One will take place today from 8 a.m. to 11 at Hale Lihue, from 11 to 3 p.m. at Holy Cross Church in Kalaheo. Tomorrow morning, 8 to 11 again at Hale Lihue, and Saturday morning, 7 to 8 at Ele'ele Baptist Church.
5: Time is 6:36 now. Local architects are putting their creativity to the test for a good cause.
4: Kate Piper joins us now from downtown with more. Good morning, Kate.
10: Hey, good morning. Yes, we are talking about the American Institute of Architects of Honolulu's annual construction event that is raising proceeds and food donations for the Hawaii Food Bank. And here to tell us a little bit more about what's in store, we have got Reed Mizue, who is one of the AIA Construction Committee members. Good morning and mahalo for being here with us.
11: Good morning, Kate. Thank you for having us.
10: Absolutely. Okay, so for those that aren't familiar, I mean, after 21 years, there's probably some folks that aren't familiar with AIA Construction. Tell us a little bit about the event.
11: So Construction is it's an event by the AIA Hawaii. It's a combination of our AIA Honolulu and AIA Maui organizations, and we gather architects, engineers, and contractors to build this enormous can structures per team that are thousands of cans each. All the cans will go to the Hawaii Food Bank in the end.
10: It's a very creative way to give back to the community. And AIA is celebrating their centennial this year, or their cantennial. Okay, tell us a little bit about how that influences this year's theme.
11: This year's theme is Cantennial Designs of the Decades, so it's all about the eras. So we've got teams that are doing themes on 1950s, 1960s. We're going to do a mini build here, and we'll see if you can tell what era it's from.
10: That's a lot of fun. And now let's circle back to, it all goes back to the Hawaii Food Bank. Tell us a little bit about what you folks will be planning to donate at the end of the event.
11: At the end of the event, all of the cans here, full cans of food, probably 40,000 pounds of canned goods will go to the Hawaii Food Bank. In addition, we have a People's Choice Award that's going to go on for the week, September 14th through the 18th. General public can come down to the lobby of Central Pacific Bank and check out 8 of the construction teams who have built enormous structures, and they can vote via QR code right next to each can structure. $1 equals one vote, and it all, again, goes to the Hawaii Food Bank.
10: And there is no limit to how much you can vote, right?
11: That's right. $1 equals one vote, but you can vote as many times as you want to via QR code. You can also go to the AIA Honolulu office here downtown, and you can vote there, and you can vote online through the Hawaii Food Bank as well.
10: A lot of ways to get involved, so if you can't make it in person, you know, you can always check it out, see what you want to vote for. I mean, it's going to be really fun, super creative. And you folks have moved locations this year. Tell us about where we are, CPB building, downtown branch.
11: Yes, Central Pacific Bank, main lobby, right on the corner of Bishop and, Alakea and King. So it's very easy to find. There's large glass windows you'll be able to see in, and you'll be able to see the action going on with all of us building. And the structures, will be up from the 14th through the 18th. You can come right on in and vote. $1 equals one vote, all for the Hawaii Food Bank.
10: Awesome. Well, a big mahalo to you for joining us here this morning, Reed. The construction is already coming to life. All those details are also going to be posted on our website at khontu.com. Kate Piper, working for Hawaii, sending it back to you in the studio.
5: All right, mahalo, Kate. It is incredible how quickly they work, too. I mean, they are architects, so they know what they're doing. Cans is like no big deal for them. They build actual buildings.
12: Yeah.
5: But we had them in studio last year, and they it was like in like 20 minutes. They built a whole construction.
12: Wow.
5: Yeah.
12: Yeah, I know. Maybe like the normal person couldn't do that.
5: No, yeah.
12: It's the architects.
5: Yeah, you've gone to school for a long time. Pretty intelligent, yeah. All right, coming up next, Brian will have a live look at your traffic hotspots and those drive times if you are heading into town this morning.
4: 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We've got some cloud coverage, but the trades are coming back. Brittany explains after the break.
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7: Welcome back to Wake Up Today, 6:43. Let's take a look at traffic. This is going to be slowing you down this morning. First of all, each one through that Waikele stretch, that usual busyness and those drive times are elevated. And then we've got this right here, accident. That shoulder is blocked in Manoa on Dole Street at University Avenue, University area. And, of course, that's just a busy area in general. That'll be slowing down the drive this morning. Windward side, not too bad. And, of course, Ala Moana Boulevard, if you're heading in towards Waikiki, going to be picking up that usual traffic towards Waikiki this morning. Skyline in the blue, of course, from the East Kapolei Station towards Pearl Harbor, 23 minutes, 26. If you're headed off to the airport, zip lane is open this morning till about 9 o'clock. That was H1 and Waimalu. So those drive times are coming in 3 out of 3 from the west side. Currently in that slower yellow zone, we'll round everything up to just about an hour or more, depending what side of the island you're coming from. West side, definitely over an hour. Mililani checking in at 34 minutes, 21 for Kailua, and then Hawaii Kai. We'll see you guys here in just about 18 minutes as we check on today's weather with Brittany.
6: Thanks, Brian. Here's a look into the forecast center this morning. So I add one more pause here to our future radar for you. This is going to be one of our models here. Now, as we were talking earlier, Tropical Storm Norbert has officially circulated in the eastern Pacific, now is expected to move northwesterly. So we're not quite in the clear yet for this hurricane season. But I do want to show you this portion right here. We could get some rain from some of the developments there in the central Pacific. Not officially organized, just some unorganized thunderstorms right now. With the time lapse, as we head into early next week, you can see some of the rain moving forward by September 16th from that system. And then a quick pause here for the eye of the storm, which is, again, right now, Tropical Storm Norbert. Now, again, we are a bit far out. We're expecting by about September 18th, so next Aloha Friday, to have a clearer depiction, as we will be then about 5 days out, September 22nd. We could see our first view of some showers. Right now, this model is showing that it's slightly moving north of the island chain, which out of the two options is going to be the better option as we head towards the next 10 days. days. But still, the track is a bit uncertain as it is fairly far away in the eastern Pacific. So we'll continue to monitor that slide for you. But at least in the short term, enjoy some of the nice seven-day forecast. We've got sunny and dry conditions with nice trade winds finally building today. So that humidity is bumping down in the forecast. And as we head into the weekend, it looks like we'll get the nice partly cloudy to mostly sunny skies as well. And this is one of the more lighthearted questions we've got, but that's just going to be your tropical cyclone names for the eastern Pacific. We'll periodically show you that as now we're hitting Norbert. And then, of course, the central Pacific, if we have any formed storms, the next one will be NOLO. Quick look at that seven-day forecast that we'll talk about as we come up next. We'll also show you some of that surf forecast as well. Right now, we're under advisory levels, so that's some good news moving forward into this early Thursday. All right, coming up next, the stories you need to know before you step out the door, and a contest where the fattest is the best. More on this annual fun tradition when we come back.
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26: You came for this, we do that. We do that. So we might as well.
27: Fat Bear Week is almost here.
5: Yeah, starting in 2 weeks, fans will vote for their favorite bear out of 11 contestants who are fattening up for winter hibernation. Park staffers say the brackets are still being put together right now, and team members are currently snapping photos of the bears who continue to get bigger every day.
27: Last year, Chunk won, weighing in at an estimated 1,200 pounds, and 1.6 million votes were submitted.
5: Okay, I'm very interested to see, Chunk is just such a great name.
27: I know.
5: How much does the name weigh into the voting, as well as just the size and the appearance?
27: A lot, I think. That's a good point, actually. Yeah, Chunk, you're going to think he's going to get chunky.
5: Because if there was a tick, then like all of Hawaii would vote for that guy, right?
27: Yeah, we will. I know. Or I remember Brian was saying something about Trohans, because these bears can get a little feisty.
5: It was a spicy season last year for Fat Bear Week. There was a murder. Patches killed another competitor, which I guess this is what happens with bears. It is the wild. The Kodiak killer, if you will.
27: Oh, I like that.
5: Yeah, it was bad.
27: Okay. Can we just give a little appreciation to the photographers that need to document all of this?
5: Yeah.
27: Right? How scary is that?
5: Hazard pay. Can we please get them some hazard pay? crazy.
27: No, seriously.
5: All right, folks, coming up next, the Papahanaumokuakea Marine Debris Project is set to go on another mission.
27: Yes, we'll get more details in a live interview when Wake Up Today continues.
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2: From ABC News, Wall Street Now. With the U.S.-Iran war dragging into its seventh month, oil prices are rising and stocks are falling. The Dow Jones this morning gave up 250 points from its opening, while the S&P 500 and NASDAQ Composite were each lower by 0.4%. Wholesale prices rose last month at a faster clip than in July. The August Producer Price Index showed a 5.4% rise from the same month a year ago. Tomorrow, figures on inflation at the consumer level will be published. Higher mortgage rates and rising home prices are keeping potential buyers on the sidelines. The National Association of Realtors says sales of previously owned homes fell 2% from July to August. Meanwhile, don't count out the legacy retailers. Same-store sales at Macy's rose 2.7% in the second quarter. That's the fifth straight quarter of growth. Sales for Macy's luxury Bloomingdale's label surged over 11%. Jim Ryan, ABC News.
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11: Today, the Papahanaumokuakea Marine Debris Project is heading out for the third and final mission this year to remove marine debris. Let's get more details from this mission from Kevin O'Brien, who's a president and Mission 3 crew member of Papahanaumokuakea Marine Debris Project, and James Morioka, who's the executive director. Director, good morning, guys.
12: Good morning.
28: Good morning.
11: Thank you for joining us this morning. So we were talking earlier, Papahanaumokuakea, where is the location, Kevin? We'll start off with you.
12: Yeah, that's the area that encompasses all of the northwestern Hawaiian Islands. So beyond Kauai and Niihau, there are another 10 uninhabited islands and atolls and reefs that stretch for about 1,300 miles to the northwest.
11: And amazingly, I think not many, I didn't know, I was being educated from you guys in the green room. Tell us about this project, though. So this is the third and final mission for 2026?
12: Yep, that's right. Yeah, so on Monday, we're going to depart on the ship with a crew of about 16 people, and we're going to head up to some of the further islands and atolls within Papahanaumokuakea. We have a team of highly trained, capable free divers, and we're going to remove all the derelict fishing nets from the reefs up there.
11: And how much are we talking about? Do you usually bring back?
12: Well, we're shooting for about 100,000 pounds on this particular mission that we'll bring back at the end.
11: So you put it on the ship and bring it back?
12: Yep, that's right.
11: Oahu.
12: Yep, got to get it out of the environment.
11: Get it out of there. You know, the keiki is important, James. So for our Hawaii schools, how do you educate the next generation the importance of taking care of Papahanaumokuakea?
29: Yeah, we do outreach and education all across the island. We do classroom visits, but we also want to invite you to a really cool opportunity, which is a live virtual live stream from the field on September 24th at 10 a.m. And so for more information, they can go to pmdphawaii.org to register or follow us on social media at pmdphawaii.
11: That was my next question. For the awareness, you're thinking ahead here. So for the awareness of Papahanaumokuakea, is there more information or how would you guys say people go about if they wanted to help and get involved?
29: Yeah, they can subscribe to our quarterly newsletter at our website, pmdphawaii.org, and we're going to actually be recruiting for new field technicians in January of 2027 for 5 months of employment, June through October. So if you're an avid free diver or you love the ocean or you want to be the next change here in Hawaii, then we encourage you to apply in January.
7: Oh, sounds good. And Kevin, I didn't forget about you. How important is this being the third and final mission?
12: We're just wrapping up this full field season. You know, we're doing as much as we can to protect the wildlife and their habitats, get all the entanglement hazards, the ingestion hazards out of the environment. So the more we can pack onto the ship and bring home, the better.
7: All right, yeah. Kevin and James, thank you so much, you guys.
29: Appreciate it.
7: All right, good luck in the mission. And it'll take about 5 days or how long to get out there and come back?
12: Yeah, 5 days up to some of the islands where we work and 5 days back for about 28 days total on this particular cleanup.
7: Awesome. See you guys in 28 days.
29: Yeah.
12: Thank you so much.
7: All right, GQ standing by, and he's got the update on today's surf. GQ, what's happening?
10: Hey, Brian, excellent interview. Well, the North Shore is down just 2 feet, and it's trying to clear up now as far as the brown water goes. Same for Makaha. It's 1 to 2 feet there, picking up a south swell. In town, it's 2 to 3+. There's some waves just overhead at Ala Moana, Bald, Diamond Head, Sandy's the same. Sandy's with the most power, shore break looking best. Makapu'u 1 to 2 with some 3-footers there. No warnings, and that's expected all the way through the weekend. Trades are going to be an average of 10 to 20. The low tide drops out at 9 a.m. 0.2. Big high tide at 3:30 at 2 feet. Sun will set 6:39, rising at 6:17 on Aloha Friday 911. 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We'll be back right after the break.
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27: Good morning and welcome to Wake Up Today on this Thursday, the 10th of September. I'm Sarah Madison.
5: And I'm Sam Spangler. Before we get to your top stories, let's get a quick check on our forecast and more cyclone activity in the Pacific with Brittany Friedlander. Aloha and good morning, Brittany.
0: Good morning, Sam. Good morning, Sarah. Happy Aloha Thursday, everyone. Just one more day until Aloha Friday. And it does look like today where you finally got some developing trades. The trades have actually lightened up a bit since we last spoke, but we're still averaging 10 to 20 miles per hour for the afternoon. We'll hit about 9 miles per hour by about 9 o'clock a.m. this morning. And you could see a beautiful partly cloudy sky is currently outside in Honolulu. So in the short term, we'll have some nice trade wind weather, at least for this week. Here's a look at some of our rain radar for you. Kauai County and Maui County remain, for the most part, the drier of some of our island chain. Oahu's got some showers over the Ko'olau's still. Could see some just a little bit in Hana. More rain showers, though, for the southeast portions of the Big Island and towards the north end. We did also have the flood watch officially finally lifted from Hawaii Island southeast portion at about 5:15 a.m. this morning, if you're just tuning in. Ocean forecast for you as well. We're under high surf advisory, but choppy for some areas. South shores, 4 to 6. East and west, 3 to 5. North, 2 to 4 feet. And if you're just tuning in, Tropical Storm Norbert has officially formed in the eastern Pacific, moving westerly at 14 miles per hour. Sustained winds holding steady at this hour at about 40 miles per hour now, with gusts upwards of about 50, though. Expected to intensify within the next 4 to 5 days by Tuesday at about 2 o'clock a.m. Hawaii Standard Time, Category 1. Now, it is a bit too early to tell, but the good news is it does look like it is going to weaken once it approaches closer towards the island chain. That would be after about September 18th. The week ahead for you is on the screen, so from now moving forward into the next 7 days, you could see the nice partly to mostly sunny skies, less than 10% chance of rain, and again, enjoy the nice trade winds. That's it as for our forecast. Brian, I'll send things over to you.
7: All right, mahalo, Brittany, for that weather update. 7:02, let's take a look at traffic right here on the island of Oahu. Looking pretty good. We did pick up some traffic on Mehe'ula Parkway as you make your way from central Oahu further down towards H1 heading townbound. Again, skyline going to be right here. You got your options, East Kapolei Station towards the airport, 23 minutes. Of course, 26 if you head off to the airport, 23 for Pearl Harbor. And again, that traffic really holding steady. And then that earlier accident still there, that shoulder is blocked in Manoa on Dole Street at University area. So that's going to be slowing down the drive this morning. We'll check on those traffic cameras. Zip lane is open and should remain open to just about 9 o'clock. Here's a live look outside at H1 and Waimalu. So it kind of lightened up since we last checked. We got a lot of cars making their way further in towards town. We'll check on those drive times. Yes, last time we checked was all in the yellow, and it'll probably remain there throughout the morning, over an hour for everything. YNI, Kapolei, and Eva checking in over an hour drive into downtown this morning. 39-minute drive for Mililani, Kaneohe jumping up into the exclusive Yellow Club, which means longer drive times, 25 minutes over the Ko'olau's from the windward side. Kailua, a little bit quicker, using it Pali Highway. That's going to be 24 minutes. And Hawaii Kai, we'll see you guys here in just about 28 minutes. Let's send it back to you guys.
5: All right, mahalo, Brian. The state is reporting at least storm-related death, a 74-year-old man from Kalaheo.
27: It comes as state and county officials toured some of the hardest hit areas of Kauai, where downed trees, damaged power lines, and destroyed homes revealed the extent of Lowell's impact.
5: Hundreds of National Guard members have been activated to help out with the recovery. Governor Josh Green is also asking the president for a major disaster declaration, which could bring more federal aid.
6: Pretty devastating along the coastline. Some houses were terribly destroyed, and of course everyone's struggling without power. We're going to do all that we can to bring extra teams in, extra service in, to cut away the downed trees so the CAUC can put all the power lines back up.
27: Officials are now focused on getting people food, water, ice, and gas.
5: Happening now, the Kauai Police Department is experiencing phone outages and wants the public to use alternative lines to report non-emergencies.
27: The 911 line is currently working to report an emergency, but to reach the KPD non-emergency line, you can use these alternative numbers, 808-755-8516 or 808-652-7837. The county is working to get normal lines up and running.
5: Kauai County is working to maintain access to the landfill and transfer stations. The Kekaha Landfill and Hanapepe Refuse Transfer Station are open. Green waste is being accepted at Lihue and Kapa'a transfer stations until it reaches capacity. The county says it is trying to get additional green waste hauling services. As of yesterday afternoon, the Hanalei transfer station didn't have power. The county says it will try to provide trash pickup later this week.
27: In West Oahu, another food distribution event is set for today as many are struggling in the aftermath of Hurricane Lull. Yesterday, Elepaio Social Services and its community partners organized a disaster relief food distribution event at the Waianae Boat Harbor. It helped hundreds of households whose food spoiled in the power outages. Today's event is happening at the Kamehameha School's Community Learning Center in Ma'ili from 10 a.m. to 1 p.m.
5: Honolulu's harbor is back open after a temporary closure following Hurricane Lowell, but two others remain closed this morning. Port Allen on Kauai is still out of commission, and the state says it could take up to 2 weeks to repair Kaumalapau Harbor on Lanai. Officials are now working on an alternative plan to deliver much-needed goods to the island.
2: That's the primary goal, is to get that restored, obviously, because that is supporting all the residents on Lanai there. So that's absolute priority for us as well as DOT.
5: In a statement, the Coast Guard says they are working closely with the DOT in adjusting sailings as conditions change. Time is 7:06 now. Our colleagues who have reported on Kauai since Lowell hit all tell us the Aloha spirit continues to shine despite the devastation.
27: Gina Mangieri caught up with one local restaurant in Lihue.
16: Hi, guys. Wish I was there with you on the extra set tonight, but glad to be over here on Kauai to really, you know, get boots on the ground and see what the needs are of the community. We found the usual: power, food, gas access was something everyone is clamoring for. Take a look at this line. This is down a place called Puhi Street near Kaumualii Highway, right by Kauai Community College. This gas station got power going up by generator earlier today. The line went for miles, for hours down this way, and people waited just to get their tanks filled up again and to get a spare canister of gas if they could. We also saw food drives happening and food distributions happening throughout the island today. Hundreds and hundreds of boxes put into people's cars. And that's not all. We have places like Mama Lucy's Kitchen right here in Lihue. And I have the proprietor here with me, young lady. Come tell me what you guys decided to do today. What's happening over here?
17: Well, beginning yesterday, we were giving food.
16: Yes.
17: The reason why is, you know, we're so blessed to have everyone in the community get together. Mm-hmm. I've been through Hurricane Iniki, so I know how that feels with this hurricane. But yeah, instead of having the food waste, we decided to just cook it and give it out to the community.
16: Okay, and you have some makeshift signs, yes, that your sons held up behind you. I know as people were getting their gas over here, they were so nice to tell people free food. Did you see a lot of smiles on people's faces as they were turning in?
19: Yes, a lot of people honking their horns, you know, like always support local, yeah.
16: Yeah. Go ahead.
20: I'm really glad we're doing this after the hurricane. And, yeah.
16: How was the hurricane for you? Do your store seems to made it okay?
17: Yes, made it okay. Right. It was very scary, but sure. We made it through. God is good.
16: How many miles you figure you feed the past couple of days for free?
17: How many miles, Anne? A lot of people.
16: Like 200 people. Well, if that's not the story of that's going on in community, neighborhood by neighborhood, this is happening all across. But thank you all so much. It's going on all across Kauai. And of course, we wouldn't expect anything less, right? It's what we saw with Hurricane Lala. It's what we saw in West Oahu happening today as well. When the community's in need, people just come together. Looking forward to seeing you guys when I do get back on island there next week. But for now, I'll send it back to you in the studio.
27: Thank you very much, Gina. You said you've been to that restaurant before.
5: Yeah, Hurricane Douglas that passed north of the islands. Mm. We were out there in July of 2020. Mm-hmm. Photographer at the time, Calvin Baguison, recommended it. Amazing food over there. Big mahalo to them, Mama Lucy's, for putting that all together. That is incredible for them to do that.
27: You know, just to see a smile on a person's face when you do that is very priceless, especially during this time. So good on them. Well, coming up, we'll take a look at when to speak up and how to do it effectively when parenting.
5: Yeah, keep it here. More on Kiki is next when Wake Up Today returns.
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4: Welcome back to Wake Up Today. We'll check on that traffic this morning. Still got that earlier accident. That shoulder is blocked in Manoa on Dole Street at the University area. Of course, that's going to be slowing things down this morning. You take a look at the flow map. You can see all that traffic making its way townbound from the west side through that Waikele stretch. Really busy right there. That long stretch right in Orange. And, of course, Waterloo Freeway, Nimitz Highway. Those alternate routes are open. And Skyline from that East Kapolei Station towards Pearl Harbor at 23 minutes, 26 if you're headed off to the airport. Zip lane is open this morning. Should remain open to about 9 o'clock. Here's a live look outside at H1 and Waimalu, getting its fair share of traffic. Even as you go further down that freeway, H1 and Ward, H1 and Lalija getting busy as well. So sit back, relax, pack that patience. That's what it means. Over an hour for everything. We're rounded up over an hour for Waianae, Kapolei, and Ewa as you make your way towards town this morning. Mililani also jumping up into that slower yellow zone at a 41-minute pace to town. 33-minute drive from the windward side in Kaneohe, Kailua, using that Pali Highway. That's going to be 26 minutes this morning. And Hawaii Kai, we'll check you guys out in 32 minutes as we check on today's weather with Brittany.
5: Thanks, Brian. Here's a look into the forecast center this morning. So shortly after about 1 o'clock a.m. our time, we had that official update. Tropical storm Norbert has officially formed in the eastern Pacific. And unfortunately, we're not in the clear quite yet. We still have hurricane season going on for several more months due to El Nino. You could see the new developments brewing in the central and the eastern Pacific. We'll jump into that future radar for you as of right now. See that one spot of development? You could see that we could get some rain showers in the next week from that. It does have a pretty low percentage in chance so far, and this radar not showing that it'll have that circulation. But the eye of the storm you're seeing here, that's from Tropical Storm Norbert. The date there is going to be September 18th to about September 22nd. We'll get our best updates. It's a bit too far out since we're more than even about a week at this point. About 5 days or less is when we can get that current track. So far, it does look like he is moving westerly, intensifying within the next 4 days by next Tuesday to a Category 1. But before he reaches the islands, it does look like he weakens a bit. Now you could still see that eye in circulation, so he could potentially still be a tropical storm or even depression status with that eye, but still highly uncertain track as of this hour. But we'll keep you up to date. Again, that could be as early as September 22nd, but we'll get the data as early as about September 18th at least. So here's what you need to know moving forward, at least in the short term. Enjoy the nice trade wind weather. We've had some pretty humid days due to Lowell and that residual moisture, but the trades are developing now. Light this morning with more moderate trades expected for the afternoon. And that'll be pretty consistent for the next week ahead, at least. Partly to mostly sunny skies, as you could see moving forward for this week, with less than 10% chance of rain. That's it as for our forecast. Sam, I'll send things over to you.
6: All right, mahalo, Brittany. Time just turned 7:15. When it comes to raising young children, parents are often their biggest champions. In today's 4R Keiki, Jill Kuramoto shows us that knowing when to speak up and how to do it effectively can make all the difference.
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8: So our sacred duty as parents is we have two goals, really. 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
7: Dr. Trina Orimoto with the Office of Wellness and Resilience says advocacy begins with paying attention. Children under five may not have the words to explain when something feels wrong or when a need isn't being met. That's why parents should watch for changes in behavior, mood, or daily routines.
8: As parents, we know our kids best, and you know your kids best. So really trying to look at their day-to-day pattern, and if your gut tells you that something is a little off, really trusting that gut.
7: That could mean noticing more tears at drop-off, difficulty making friends, or sudden changes in behavior. The next step, communication. Experts encourage parents to build positive relationships with teachers, caregivers, and coaches by approaching conversations as partners working toward the same goal.
8: Communication is key, and I often start with this idea that everybody, teachers, coaches, other people in that child's life, is doing the very best they can. So trusting that they're doing the best and wanting the best for my child and having that same goal that they really care about how my child is doing is a really important part of starting for communication.
7: And when concerns arise, be specific. Instead of saying your child is struggling, explain how often a behavior happens, how long it lasts, and when it occurs. And advocacy is a skill children can learn too. By modeling respectful conversations, helping children express their needs, and praising them when they speak up, parents can begin teaching self-advocacy from an early age. For our Keiki, I'm Jill Kuramoto.
6: 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Mahalo, Jill. 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
1: Twist at Chick-fil-A. The restaurant recently added chicken and waffles in two different ways, along with two limited-time s'mores treats. Joining us this morning is Kurt Milne, operator of Chick-fil-A Kapi'olani and Kalakaua, to tell us what's new on the menu and what you'll want to try before it's gone. Aloha, Kurt. Thanks for joining us this morning.
2: Aloha. Thank you for having me.
1: Well, I'll say this is like perfect timing because I did try the new, well, a little sneak peeks, the s'mores coffee drink that you guys have. So we'll talk about that here in a minute, and that was delicious. So I'm excited to kind of peek in and see all of the new things. So
2: absolutely,
1: we're mixing like the savory and the sweet. So tell us about the new options.
2: Absolutely.
1: For
2: so what we have today is we have our chicken and waffle sandwich. Obviously, this is a southern staple, and we're from the south as Chick-fil-A, so we're happy to bring that across the country. This is chicken and waffles you can get all day long. We have a breakfast portion that's till about 10:30 a.m., and then we have our lunch and dinner portion, which is a little bit larger here on the bottom.
1: Yeah.
2: It is a fresh baked waffle with three strips of apple smoked wood bacon. And you can get it either with our spicy fried sandwich, our original Chick-fil-A sandwich, or even our grilled sandwich.
1: Delicious. And I want to know how this works. So I'm assuming you want to do the classic syrup with it on top. Is that how that kind of works?
2: Yes,
1: with it?
2: Ma'am,
1: so you can get the
2: correct.
1: sweet with the savory. I'll try to lift
2: savory.
1: This up too.
2: Yes.
1: And get that nice view here for us. Okay, so is it going to be the original recipe inside the sandwiches?
2: That is correct.
1: Not
2: so
1: the
2: it's
1: spicy.
2: An original recipe.
1: Okay.
2: Or you can actually get it with the spicy, which is actually my favorite, as it cuts a little bit of that sweetness. It's actually really good.
1: Nice. Okay, so that's how it'll work. I don't want to get like all over
2: sure.
1: the table. But okay, so you can kind of get it in the crevices here and then take that nice bite, and you can get the nice maple syrup with the chicken, the savory like breading like we were talking about. But kind of how we mentioned, there's also some new drinks too besides the chicken and waffles.
2: Correct. So we have the s'mores milkshake, which is our hand-spun milkshake with our ice dream mix. We put in some chocolate, some graham cracker crumble, and spin that up with some toasted marshmallow flavoring. Something that's really cool is Chick-fil-A came up and invented a toasted marshmallow whipped cream that goes right on top. So it is much like a campfire s'mores.
1: Yum, melts in your mouth and your stomach. Okay, what do you think makes this different, like the chicken and waffles for you guys versus maybe other restaurants who do something similar?
2: Absolutely. Well, this is our first savory and sweet sandwich that we've had at Chick-fil-A. Also, you don't need the fork and knife with this one. And you do get it with our original signature chicken sandwich that's hand-breaded to order every day.
1: Oh, nice. And you know that we love your guys' recipes. They're always super fresh and very flavorful. Okay, so across the islands, I'm sure this is going to be at all the locations.
2: Correct.
1: How long do you think this will last for?
2: So this will last till November 14th, so it's a limited time offer. And it's been very popular thus far, and it's definitely been my personal favorite since being with Chick-fil-A.
1: Do you think personally that it may go past November 14th if it remains to be popular, or just right now we're just saying it's limited
2: typically,
1: time?
2: Typically, it won't go past November 14th. However, we do feel the popularity. It might be brought back at a future date in a future year for another limited time offer.
1: Okay, well, you have 2 months, guys, so you want to try it now. And then is there any social media or where we can find the website
2: absolutely.
1: See those locations?
2: So you can check out CFAHawaii.com, and you can find all six of our local restaurant locations. We have two in Kapolei, one on Makiki, Aumoana Mall, the corner of Kapi'olani, and then also on Maui.
1: Okay, easy peasy. And we have that there on the screen so that you can kind of, for the viewers, just kind of Google that. You could see the closest one to you.
2: Yes.
1: I know that you guys have so many new locations across the islands. So congratulations on the new menu items. Thanks
2: awesome.
1: So much for joining us.
2: Thank you for having me. Really appreciate it.
1: All right, coming up next, a quick check on morning traffic conditions. And just ahead, I'll have a look at your full forecast for today and the upcoming weekend when we come back.
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5: Time now at 7:26 a.m. for this early Thursday. Not too many changes since we last spoke, but we'll reiterate what we officially know in the Central and the Eastern Pacific, as we do have new developments, unfortunately. One with a 30% chance of developing here already in the Central Pacific, one with a 70% chance, and just a few hours ago, Tropical Storm Norbert has officially circulated in the Eastern Pacific. This is the current track. Now, it is a bit too early to tell here, so it does look like within the next 5 days, we are going to see the tropical storm Norbert start to intensify. We'll get that cone back for you here coming up next. But for now, the future radar still is a bit far out. So about September 18th, we'll get the official notice as it gets closer to Hawaii. September 22nd, we could potentially see some of the impacts as this specific model, some of them are going back and forth. This specific model looks like it'll head a little bit more north of the islands, which is good news out of the two circumstances for us. So we'll cycle through this time lapse. You could see we could get some rain showers from the slight areas of disturbed weather as we head into next week. And then that's going to be the eye of the storm for Tropical Storm Norbert, and that date there, September 22nd, as it reaches just slightly north of Hawaii Island. So it does look like, thankfully, due to the wind shear of the Hawaiian Islands and our nice high pressure system fan, he could weaken. It does look like he'll intensify in the Eastern Pacific before weakening, but what we officially know, so we're going to stay tuned for any of those updates. And the good news is it does look like he'll weaken as he crosses closer into our waters and gets north of the islands. Now, this is a fun question that we've gotten in terms of any of the updates moving forward. This is going to be the short-term forecast for you. Aloha Friday through Sunday, partly cloudy to mostly sunny skies. We'll have the nice trade wind weather back. And then this side for you is going to show you the names of what we've gotten already in terms of the tropical cyclones. You could see it alternates male and female names. We've already passed about a dozen of these already. We're at Tropical Storm Norbert now. It's in alphabetical order. Our next one will be a female name, Odalis. So we'll give you any updates there. We've also got the Central Pacific names for you. We haven't hit as many. That first column is going to be 2026. Then this is going to be just the 2027 names, 2028, 2029. They alternate every 6 years. So this next 2026 row, the rest of this column, will hit again in about 2032. And a quick look at the 7-day forecast for you on the screen. At least for the short-term forecast now through next Thursday, enjoy the partly cloudy to mostly sunny skies as we head into the weekend. Less than 10% chance of rain and lower humidity as we've got some nice trade winds finally developing and increasing today. That's it for our forecast. Brian, I'll send things over to you.
6: Mahalo, Brittany, for that weather update. 729. Let's head out the door this morning. H1 and Waimalu. Again, the traffic getting busy through most of the morning. Says zip lane is open, should remain open to just about 9 o'clock this morning. We'll make our way here to the flow map. All that traffic kind of just hanging out right here. H1 through that Waikele stretch, getting closer towards Pearl City. And, of course, skyline from the East Kapolei Station towards Pearl Harbor, 23 minutes, 26 off to the airport. We'll start it off with here three accidents. We'll tell you about throughout the island. Accident, the right lane blocked in Kalihi. H1 eastbound after Likilike and Kalihi Street off-ramp. That stop-and-go traffic going to go back towards the Nimitz eastbound exit. And then we'll focus as we get further in. We've got an earlier accident, left lane blocked in Kalihi on King Street at Dillingham Boulevard, in case Dillingham Boulevard, one of your alternate routes this morning. And this accident's been there for a while. We'll keep you updated. Of course, accident, that shoulder is blocked in Manoa on Dole Street at University as you head your way towards Manoa or heading off to work this morning. Here's H1 in Waimalu. Busy traffic as we kick off our Aloha Thursday traffic. Drive times are on the way, and we'll just round it up to over an hour for Waianae, Kapolei, and Eva from the west side making way towards town this morning. Mililani at 49 minutes 47 from the windward side in Kaneohe. Kailua using that Pali Highway. That's going to be 36 minutes this morning. And Hawaii Kai, we'll see you guys here in about 30 minutes. Well, top stories of the morning are coming up next, but first, let's check back in with Kate Piper. Morning, Kate.
7: Hey, good morning, Brian. A food distribution is happening for residents on the west side of Oahu impacted by Lowell. 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
19: Aloha and good morning to our friends at Elapio. Big mahalo to them for running those food drives in West Oahu. Welcome back to Wake Up Today on this Thursday. I'm Sam Spangler.
20: And I'm Sarah Madison. Before we get to your news, let's check your weather with Brittany Freelander. Good morning, Brittany.
1: Good morning, Sam. Good morning, Sarah Ann. Happy early Thursday, everyone. We'll show you the developments in the Central and the Eastern Pacific to start us off for this morning. The good news is no weather or marine alerts. We were dropped from the flood watch we had for the southeast portion of Hawaii Island by 5:15 a.m. today. We've got beautiful trade wind weather finally developing outside, and that will last at least for the next week. But we do have new developments, one that could potentially bring us some rain, unorganized thunderstorms right now in the Central Pacific with 30% chance of developing. And we have Tropical Storm Norbert here officially organized just a few hours ago in the Eastern Pacific with a new development right on top of him, 70% chance of becoming another tropical cyclone system. So we'll give you all of those updates. This is the cone that I wanted to show you. Tropical Storm Norbert officially moving now 14 miles per hour. This is about the next 5 days out. Circulating now with sustained winds about 40 miles per hour today, but you could see the intensification by Tuesday at about 2 o'clock a.m. Hawaii Standard Time as it strengthens to a Category 1 with wind sustained at 75 miles per hour. So it is heading into warmer water, expected to intensify. The good news is, due to some of the future radar that we have, it does look like it'll start to weaken the closer it hits some of the wind shear of Hawaii. So that's some good news due to our high pressure system fan, but it's still a bit too early to tell. So we do have the time lapse, some of the models going back and forth here. September 18th should be the official day that we'll get that nice cone as it gets closer. You could see that eye of the storm, though, by September 22nd, slightly moving north of Hawaii Island. And that's what the models are telling us right now. So we still have an uncertain track as of this hour, September 10th. But in the next week, of course, we'll have those clear answers. This would impact Hawaii for the next week. It would be within about the next 10 days or so. So we'll keep you up to date, of course, periodically through our shows. 7-day forecast for you, though, for now, at least, is on the screen. So the good news is enjoy some of the drier trends, at least while we have them, for the next 7 days, with partly to mostly sunny skies forecasted for us as we head into the weekend and less than 10% chance of showers. That's latest right now for our forecast. Brian, I'll send things over to you.
6: All right, mahalo, Brittany, for that weather update. 7:36, we'll take a look at traffic. A couple accidents really slowing everything down. The accident, that right lane is blocked in Kapolei on Farrington Highway at Kealanani Avenue. That could be slowing down the traffic this morning. H1 heading townbound, that long stretch of red, slow-moving traffic, even as you approach towards Pearl City, and it continues down the freeway. And we still got that earlier accident, of course, that right lane blocked in Kalihi, H1 eastbound after Likilike and Kalihi Street off-ramp. That stop-and-go traffic back towards Nimitz eastbound exit. So once again, on that freeway, expect those longer drive times, especially obviously from the west side, making your way towards town this morning. And Ala Moana Boulevard, you can see all the way down there heading into Waikiki this morning. It's going to be that usual morning rush hour traffic. So we head outside H1 and Waimalu. The zip lane is open this morning in case you have to use it. Drive times, well, let's get it started. Let's see what's happening here. 130 minutes. So we'll say over an hour for everything from the west side. That's going to be Waianae, Kapolei, even Eva checking in at 79 minutes into town. 51-minute drive from Mililani. 49 minutes over the Ko'olau's from Kaneohe, Kailua using that Pali Highway. That's going to be 37 minutes this morning. And Hawaii Kai, we'll see you guys here in just about 32 minutes. Sam and Sarah, over to you.
21: Thank you very much, Brian. The state is reporting at least one storm-related death, a 74-year-old man from Kalaheo.
19: It comes as state and county officials toured some of the hardest-hit areas of Kauai, where downed trees, damaged power lines, and destroyed homes revealed the extent of Hurricane Lowell's impact.
21: Hundreds of National Guard members have been activated to help with the recovery. Governor Josh Green is also asking the president for a major disaster declaration, which could bring more federal aid. He already estimates road repairs to cost hundreds of millions of dollars.
22: Open up all the roads. We have single lane access all the way through to Haina State Park. There's going to be areas where people are driving through that vegetation's on the roadway, or there's going to be slight landslide areas. Be careful around it. Make sure that you yield to the other vehicles coming through. But it's all open right now.
19: Officials say for the tens of thousands still without electricity, the biggest priority is getting the lights back on.
21: Most stores and restaurants across Kauai remain closed, leaving many families in need of more food and supplies. The food bank and county are coordinating food distribution sites. One will take place today from 8 a.m. to 11 a.m. at Hale Lihue, then from 11 to 3 p.m. at Holy Cross Church in Kalaheo. Tomorrow morning, 8 to 11 again at Hale Lihue, and Saturday morning, 7 to 8 at Ele'ele Baptist Church.
19: Time is 7:39 now. A food distribution drive for Lowell-impacted residents is also happening on Oahu this morning.
21: Kay Piper joins us now live in Ma'ili with more on that. Good morning, Kay.
23: Hey, good
7: Good morning, Sarah. Good morning, Sam. I do just want to acknowledge the cleanup that is going on behind me right now, so do pardon the noise. But we're here to talk about another food distribution that's happening here for impacted residents on the west side of Oahu, hosted by LA Pio Social Services. And here to tell us a little bit more about the details and how folks can get the supplies that they need, I have got their food distribution pantry manager, Nani Estevez. Good morning, and mahalo for joining us this morning.
0: Good morning. Good morning.
7: Yeah. First of all, appreciate all that you folks do. This is your second day of this emergency food distribution following Lowell. Big mahalo to you folks for all that you do. Tell us a little bit about what you saw yesterday's turnout.
0: So yesterday we did the distribution at the Waianae Boat Harbor, and within the first hour and a half, we did almost 400 households. By the end of the day, we serviced 3,000 families estimated on the West Coast. We had pallets, over 30 pallets. At the end, we only had maybe 2 pallets left. So the need was still there. And a lot of stories is just mahalo for coming out, for putting it together in such a short amount of time, and for giving food that they can eat now. We gave hot food as well, from kupu, chili, and rice. A lot of them still didn't even have electric. So being that support yesterday and today. So today we're over here doing the same exact thing, 10 to 1 registered. If you didn't get a chance to register with us, you can come after 1. We're servicing as much Ohana as we can today, 500 again. And all of this is the support and help of course, Hawaii Food Bank. Everything you see in back of me right now is from Hawaii Food Bank, Ma'o Organic Farms. We have Hawaii Food Alliance coming, and our legislators. And we're sitting over here at Ma'ili Learning Center, Mahalo's Kamehameha Schools, for allowing us our property. And we're just excited to be able to be that net for somebody, you know, for somebody, food on their table, dinner, lunch, anything that we can do for our community.
7: I mean, during a hard time, nothing better is sometimes than a hot meal. And, you know, like you mentioned, power outages is a really big impact for residents. During any sort of storm, that's definitely something a lot of people see. And a lot of food goes bad. So knowing that they can have dinner on the table, lunch for their ohana, it's so incredibly important. And you folks at LA Pio, I mean, you're always serving the community, though. While you step up in times of need, you guys do have some things going on, especially here at the Community Learning Center. Can you tell us a little bit about that, that folks can access?
0: We also operate Kupuna Pantries 5 days a week, and we're over here on Monday, and we service about 250 kupuna. So every day, Monday through Friday, on the whole entire West Coast, we are somewhere. And you can find our flyer on our website, lapio.org. And we're just trying to be in the community, be that source.
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3: The Maui Chamber of Commerce is reminding community members that nominations are open for the 2026 Mayor Small Business Awards, with nominations due Friday, September 18th. Nominations are being accepted for businesses, nonprofits, or individuals who are making a difference in Maui County. 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The Mayor Small Business Awards recognize outstanding Maui County businesses with 100 or fewer employees that have been in business for at least 2 years. For details, go to mauichamber.com. Reporting from the Akamai Newsroom on Maui, I'm Jack Gist for Wake Up Today. Back to you.
20: 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Coming up next, we'll have a live look at your traffic hotspots plus your full forecast.
19: 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A legend joins us live to tell us all about it, as the organization's also preparing for its return to the islands when Wake Up Today continues.
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19: Excitement is building as the WWE is returning to Hawaii for the first time since 2019. There will be back-to-back live events at Blaisdell Arena on October 16th and 17th. Now, as part of the weekend, WWE will host a tryout on Thursday and Friday morning from Blaisdell Arena for prospective talent. Joining us now with more is WWE legend and chief content officer, Paul Triple H Levesque. Hey, Paul. Thank you so much for stopping by with us.
27: Thank you so much for having me.
19: I was going to say good morning, but you're on East Coast time, so good afternoon to you, my friend.
27: It's afternoon here, but all good.
19: Take us through why WWE decided to host this tryout here in Hawaii.
27: Look, Hawaii has such a rich tradition for us. Our roots are firmly planted there, from The Rock to his grandfather, Peter Maivia, all the way through, you know, Don Morocco coming from there, the history of WWE runs through Hawaii, and there are so many amazing athletes in the Pacific Island. There are so many big personalities, as you know, in the Pacific Islands. We are thrilled to be coming there and trying to find the next WWE superstar. You see it today all over everything we do, from Nia Jax to Roman Reigns to the Usos. You see the imprint of the Pacific Islands. We want to go look for that next generation. We believe that they're there, and everybody just has to be willing to come and show out for us, and we'll take it from there.
19: Yeah, you talk about The Rock, McKinley High School alum right down the street from us here in Honolulu. What is WWE looking for in a prospective recruit?
27: Well, you know, obviously the obvious things, the athleticism, the desire, the drive. But the biggest thing is charisma. In our business, charisma is king, you know. So if you have that ability to be larger than life, if you've always felt like, you know, you have something more to offer than the average person, and people gravitate towards you, we're looking at somebody that can captivate a crowd. We're looking for somebody that is not your traditional next door neighbor, you know, somebody that's larger than life. So the athletic ability, all that stuff is important. Obviously, when we do this tryout, we're going to test them and we're going to exhaust them, and we're going to do all the things you would expect us to do. But the reality of it is, we're looking for charisma, and we're looking for the person that can captivate a crowd. And if you can do that, then the WWE just might be the home for you.
19: I think you might have found the right spot. I can think of hundreds of ex-football players that I've interviewed over the years. Lots of charisma, lots of size, lots of athleticism. So hopefully they turn out. What can they expect if people do want to turn out to this tryout? What can they expect from the WWE?
27: Well, they can expect to work hard. I can tell you that. We're gonna test them for a couple of days. But if they can hang in there, you know, it's the biggest thing we're looking for. Somebody that has the drive and the determination and the passion to do this. This is not an easy endeavor. But believe me, it is so worthwhile, everything about it. It is a platform like no other. It's an opportunity to be seen and to be a hero to many people around the world. There's really nothing else like it, and it can launch to anything you want to do in life. So, you know, we're excited to find those people. We're excited to have them come here and show us what they can do, that it's not just about that athleticism, though that is important, but the truth is the big personality, who they are as a human being. We're looking for that right mix of all of it.
19: It is the entertainment business. It's got to be good fun like that. And folks, you got to get those in, those applications. September 15th, you can go to WWE.com/tryout. We'll also have that posted on KHON2.com. And that's going to be October 16th and 17th. Paul, are you looking forward to the show? Going to be a good one in Hawaii.
27: It's going to be amazing. We haven't been there since 2019. I can tell you that every superstar in the WWE has been calling, asking us to be on this card. They're chomping at the bit to get there to Hawaii. This is exciting for us, and this isn't a one-time deal. We're not just coming there now. We're going to be coming there on a regular basis. We're going to make sure that we have our feet back in the ground in Hawaii, where they always should have been, where our roots are. And again, that's why we are looking for that next generation, too. We want to ensure that the Pacific Islands remain a home for us for years to come.
19: Can't wait. Should be a blast. The living legend himself, Paul Triple H Levesque. Thank you so much for stopping by with us this morning.
27: Thank you for having us. Can't wait to get there.
19: All right, folks, coming up next, a completely new iPhone is making its debut. We'll show you the foldable iPhone Duo. We'll tell you all about its features. That's coming up on Wake Up Today.
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10: From a commanding lead to a brutal fourth quarter collapse, the Patriots let opening night slip right through their fingers at Lumen Field. Clinging to all hope down by three and in field goal range in the final minute, New England watched their offense implode as Drake May tossed his third interception of the night, and it sealed a heartbreaking 13-10 defeat. I'm Drake Toll.
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19: 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Pre-orders begin on October 16th, with the phone becoming available October 23rd.
1: Whoa,
19: look at that. This is crazy.
1: Collectively, I know. So
19: this has been like rumored to be in the works forever.
1: And it's beautiful.
2: Samsung been doing this.
19: Yeah, they have been. Yeah, you got to give them credit. They were the first to this kind of design. Yeah, look at this, Brittany.
2: I'm like,
3: we know who the Android user is here.
19: But you don't have an Android, right?
2: No. I'm an iPhone-y, but yeah, it just took them a while to, I guess, like, do it. Yeah. I did finally see something that I did like about this was that when you're taking photos of someone, they can now see the photos that are getting taken of them, like, on the opposite side of the screen because you can, like, fold it or whatever.
19: Yeah.
2: So that's kind of cool. Yeah. But I don't know. What do you guys think? Are you going to get it? Or
19: that's great for husbands because then I can, like, not have to take thousands of photos and be like, look, if you... It's your fault if this doesn't work out, okay?
3: What do you think? Yeah. Up, down, higher, lower, framing?
2: Yeah, she's like, I could see. She's like, move it lower. Yeah, she's like, can see it.
1: No, exactly. That's a great feature, actually. Mm-hmm. But the price.
19: Yeah.
2: Let's talk price.
19: So I'm excited to get a HELOC so I can afford this iPhone.
2: He said we're gonna take out a small loan.
19: $2,000.
1: It's expensive. I know. So you think like, yeah, it took them a long time because they want to make it perfect. Mm-hmm. But man, you gotta pay for it.
19: Yeah.
2: They know it's gonna be a hot commodity. That's why.
19: All right. Coming up next, we're gonna take another look at your weather and traffic.
1: That's right. Keep it here. Wake Up Today. We'll be right back.
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2: 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And you could see traveling westerly, 14 miles per hour, intensifying to a Category 1 as it slowly reaches the central Pacific. Now, the good news is, as we head into Take 2, it does look like he'll slightly weaken after he crosses the central Pacific. So some good news there, but it is pretty far out. We've got about September 18th before we get that official track closer to Hawaii. It's about 5 days out where we can have that pretty accurate cone. 7 day forecast for now then, partly cloudy to mostly sunny from now through next week Thursday. We're expecting less than 10% chance of showers and finally some nice trade winds starting today. That's it as for our forecast. Brian, I'll send things over to you.
7: All right, mahalo, Brittany, for that weather update. Traffic-wise, let's talk about this one. The accident at Ray Lane is blocked in Kalihi, H1 eastbound after Likilike Kalihi Street off-ramp. Now, the stop-and-go traffic back towards the Nimitz eastbound exit, that's going to be slowing down traffic this morning. And we did have another one, an earlier one, that could be slowing you down. So we'll head outside, and here's H1 in Waimalu. The zip lane is open this morning and should remain open to just about 9 o'clock in case you got to use it. Drive times are on the way. Pack that patience. Over an hour for everything from the west side, 64 minutes right now for Kapolei heading into town. So over an hour for everybody. Mililani now checking in at 52 minutes. And if you're coming on over from Hawaii Kai, we'll see you guys here in about 32 minutes. Well, coming up tomorrow on Wake Up Today, Haima's new administrator will be live in studio. Mahalo for joining us. Don't go anywhere. Take 2 is right after this.

0: starts now.
1: Aloha and good Thursday morning. Thank you so much for joining us here on Take Two. I'm Sam Spangler.
2: And I'm Sarah Madison. Time to break down the top stories of the day.
1: A food distribution drive for Lowell-impacted residents is happening once again on Oahu this morning.
2: It begins in just a few hours. Kate Piper joins us now live in Ma'ili with more on that. Good morning, Kate.
3: Hey, good morning, Sarah. Good morning, Sam. Yes, LA Pio Social Services is hosting another emergency food distribution following Lowell, you know, Oahu's west side. So a lot of the storm impacts, and they're here to support the community once again and here to tell us a little bit more about what folks can expect and how they can participate. I've got Nani Estevez, who is their food distribution pantry manager. Good morning and mahalo for being here.
4: Good morning. Good morning.
3: First of all, you know, a big mahalo to all that you folks do. I know yesterday you hosted another food distribution,
4: yes,
3: kind of emergency spur of the moment, answering those community's needs. Can you tell us a little bit about what you saw yesterday? How was the turnout?
4: Yesterday, we were at the Waianae Boat Harbor, and we serviced 500 households. So by the end of the day, an estimated 3,000 families on the west side. And we were able to partner up with the Hawaii Food Bank and some other great people and do all this huge distribution yesterday. Within the first hour, hour and a half, over 400 families came. And a lot of the stories was, we still don't have electric. We lost everything from our refrigerator. Thank you for being able to fill that gap. You know, to put on things like this, it's truly a kakou thing. It's everybody from the people letting us use the Waianae Boat Harbor to our legislators, Hawaii Food Bank, Hawaii Food Alliance, and coming together in such a short amount of time. And in a community like this where the traffic, you couldn't even get out. The stores lost their food. So where is everything going to come from? And it has to come from the town side. It has to come from over there to bring it over here. And we're just trying to fill that gap for families that didn't have food, lost their food, putting something on top of their table.
3: Absolutely. And that's incredibly important, especially in extreme times of needs,
4: yes,
3: when recovering from a disaster. Now, you guys are doing another distribution today. Tell us when and where and how folks can participate.
4: Today, we're at Ma'ili Learning Center. Kamehameha Schools let us use their property. And we're servicing another 500 from 10 to 1. If you're unable to register, you can come after 1 o'clock. We're going to service as many families as we can. We never turn anybody around. It's going to be a long line. So just be patient with us. And we have a lot of volunteers coming today. So we'll see you folks over here.
3: Absolutely. Well, big mahalo to all you folks, all that you do. You were here bright and early this morning setting up, getting ready for today, and it'll be another successful community event. And just appreciate that aloha spirit. It's really, really important. Mahalo. Kate Piper, working for Hawaii, sending it back to you in the studio.
1: All right, mahalo, Kate. On Kauai, state and county officials toured some of the hardest hit areas of Kauai, where downed trees, damaged power lines, and destroyed homes revealed the extent of Hurricane Lowell's impact.
2: Hundreds of National Guard members have been activated to help with the recovery. Governor Josh Green is also asking the president for a major disaster declaration, which could bring more federal aid.
5: Pretty devastating along the coastline. Some houses were terribly destroyed, and of course everyone's struggling without power. We're going to do all that we can to bring extra teams in, extra service in, to cut away the downed trees so that KIUC can put all the power lines back up.
2: Officials are now focused on getting people food, water, ice, and gas.
1: Time is 8:04 now. Our colleagues who have been on Kauai since Lowell hit all tell us that the aloha spirit continues to shine through the devastation.
2: Gina Mangieri was there when power was restored at a popular bakery.
6: Well, I'm here in the Puhi area of the Lihue neighborhood, and power just came on, much to the delight of business people across this area. I'm here with Derek. Tell me about what this means for your business.
7: Oh, I was looking at dumping a couple $1,000 worth of food probably. So I came here, I had battery packs and I ran those dry yesterday, and then today I came and grabbed all my stuff out of my freezers and my fridge and took it to my chest freezer in the garage at the house to try and keep it from going to waste. And as soon as I did that, the power came back on.
6: Murphy's Law, I guess.
7: Yeah, so I'm super excited to put it all back, and hopefully we'll open up tomorrow and hit the ground running.
6: Oh, so you were closed since?
7: We've been closed, yeah. I mean, we had actually planned on opening up Tuesday morning until about midnight on Monday night when we realized the world was crashing down upon us. And, you know, we kind of made that choice. And then yesterday, nobody was doing anything. There are a couple restaurants that decided to clear out all their food yesterday just because it was a good thing. And we were going to, you know, we were at that point too. But, you know, fortunately our freezers hung in there and everything.
0: Yeah.
7: Everything stayed frozen until, you know, it was just starting to thaw out right now. So.
6: Perfect timing, at least in terms of salvaging the food. Now, you're out here for your community. You probably still have, you know, your own home and that to clean up for. How do you manage recovery for both a business and yourself and your family?
7: You know, it was really nice to see how all the neighbors kind of lended a hand. And, you know, like I said, I had, you know, neighbors that came and helped me and brought me my battery packs. And you know, I was out driving around right after the storm kind of cleared up and, you know, got holes in my tires from all the nails and stuff. And somebody helped me patch those up. And, you know, everybody's just, you know, it's Kauai. It's kind of how we all are anyways. But, you know, it's more so, I mean, you look at these guys next door, they just emptied out their supply of stuff and started feeding everybody. And, you know, good for them. So, you know, it's been good. You know, everybody's been good. Nobody's been a monster. So.
6: Well, and like your shirt says, let me cook. And now that the power is on, you can get back to it. Derek, glad to see that you got what you need to stay here in business and keep feeding the community, your neighbors. All right.
7: It was nice to meet you guys.
6: Nice to meet you. And we're so glad to see the lights on. And there was no dimming of lights in their faces all the way through. People have been smiling through it all, helping each other, even in 4-hour lines for gas. People letting each other in and one thing after another. Wouldn't expect anything less of our communities across Hawaii, even when tragedy strikes. The best in everybody comes out. Reporting from Lihue, Kauai, Gina Mangieri, K212 News. Send it right back to you in the studio.
1: All right, mahalo, Gina. Yeah, we've even had some of our coworkers, you know, only eat a hot dog during the day. Nikki Shenfeld was telling us, right, Tuesday. All she ate was a hot dog during the day. So it's tough out there, you know, people going without food for a long period of time.
6: Right.
1: And then, of course, a lot of the food spoiling. Fortunately for Derek and folks, they got that power back on right as it was about to go back into the cooler.
0: Yeah, I know. Good for them. And we're so glad to see that the community is coming together.
1: Yeah. All right. Coming up next, a local business is in studio showing off beautiful handmade bags and apparel that's bring out that island vibe.
0: That's right. Meet the founder of Stitched by Reese when Take Two returns.
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21: We're working for Hawaii. You're watching Take Two.
2: She's a mother who loves making one-of-a-kind handmade goodies. We're talking about Stitched by Reese. And joining me to share more is founder, Reese Kahoʻokula. Thank you so much for joining us today, Reese.
22: Thank you for having me.
2: All right, this looks like a lot of fun. Tell us how you got started.
22: Well, when I was a little girl, my grandma taught me how to sew. So we would sew these simple elastic tops, dresses. Mm-hmm. She would tell me, oh, it can be a dress, it can be a top, it can be a skirt. Yeah. So that's how my love for sewing started. And then when I had my daughter in 2024, mm-hmm. I was going through postpartum and I needed another hobby. So I picked up sewing again. Mm-hmm. And I started posting my creations. I was posting all kinds of little knickknacks. And then finally I sold these patchwork bags, posted on my Instagram, TikTok, and then one of my other small business friends, Keala, was like, oh, you need to create a business. Yeah. You need an Instagram. Create an Instagram account. And I was like, no. But then finally, like, I want to say June 2025, I opened up the business Instagram and started posting these bags.
2: Uh-huh.
22: And then the rest, now we're here on the news doing my first news interview.
2: Yeah, Reese. Hey, you know what? You've come a long way, and I'm so glad that, you know, the love that you have for this has turned into a great business.
22: Yeah.
2: I'm looking at the details of your sewing because I sew a little bit myself, but your stitch work is amazing.
22: Thank you.
2: Very nice, super sharp. I love it very much. So tell us what we have displayed here. What's the most popular?
22: My most popular would be the Tatum bags over here. So it's like a slouchy, kind of like a shoulder bag. And even though she looks a little tiny, she can hold a lot. I can hold my toddler shoes, her water bottle, along with all my essentials. And then I have my everyday totes. This one's just a basic tote bag, but I use it every day, just like the name. And then I have my Kiki shorts. I just started making these, so it's a new product.
2: Oh, nice.
22: And then our solid Tatums.
2: Yeah. Oh, Tatum after your daughter.
22: After my daughter, yeah.
2: Oh, that's so beautiful. Okay, and I'm a mom as well. And, like, sometimes you just need a quick bag to just put all the snacks and the toys and then go head to the park or something like that, right? So I totally get what you mean, and these look perfect for that. And also the pants.
22: Yes.
2: That is such a good idea because they get dirty, so it's really like new pants. You just slip them on.
22: Look, she was my little tester.
2: Hey, she's a great tester. I love that so much. You know, what do you think makes your business stand out and so special?
22: Well, I'm a handmade business, so everything is handmade by me. I am also a one-woman show. I do have occasional help by my mom, who will help me cut squares every so often. But cutting, packaging, posting on my website is all done by me, so we're a one-woman show. And then also with our patchwork bags, I feel like they're unique in their own way because everything is I think everything is one of a kind based on like the pattern. Some bags might have more flowers, some bags might have less, but each bag is unique in their own way.
2: I love that. How long does it take you to make one bag?
22: Oh, it would take me like, I want to say 2.5 to maybe 3 hours for a bag.
2: Mm-hmm.
22: So a lot of time, a lot of love goes into these bags.
2: Yes, totally. Because especially the patchwork, you have to cut each square.
22: Yeah.
2: And that's not easy to sew each one of them. But it makes it so lovely, and I love all these colors and the design that you have. So where can people find you if they're interested?
22: I will be at the Black Friday, Hawaii's Finest Black Friday Makeke, from November 6th to the 8th. And then I'll also be at my alumni, Milani Waiana Elementary School, December 12th.
2: I went there too, girlfriend.
22: Really?
2: Okay. The Makeke, where is that located?
22: That is at the Blaisdell. That'll be awesome. At the Blaisdell Center, yes.
0: All right, and then if they want to follow you, they can always follow your Instagram,
22: yes.
0: Which is called?
22: Stitch by Reese.
0: Excellent. Well, Reese, thank you so much for bringing in these products, and thank you so much for sharing your lovely story.
22: Thank you so much for having me.
0: Absolutely. Well, coming up, Brittany will have an in-depth look at your island weather forecast, but first, let's take a quick look outside. We've got a beautiful sunrise this morning. More on that when we come back.
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24: 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A promise from the president at the GOP's midterm convention, if Republicans keep control of the House and Senate.
25: I will issue a dividend to every adult citizen in the United States of America for $5,000.
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26: The back of the napkin math is that it would probably add something like $1 trillion to that $40 trillion deficit just to send out these checks.
24: Appearing at the convention via video.
27: Yes, I'm Senator John Fetterman, Pennsylvania. Yes, I'm a Democrat. Why am I here talking to you today? Because, well, I'm a common sense Democrat.
24: Introducing Pennsylvania Senator Republican Dave McCormick. And after President Trump announced he's changing the name of Lake Ontario to Lake America and floated the idea of changing New Mexico to New America, the show South Park is changing its name to South America. Sherry Preston, ABC News.
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29: Good morning, everyone. Your time now, 8:19 a.m. for this very early take to Thursday. And we're going to start off taking a look at the Central and the Eastern Pacific because, unfortunately, yes, we do have those new developments we've been talking about all morning long. And if you're just tuning in, we have been upgraded overnight into our early morning hours to now Tropical Storm Norbert, who's in the Eastern Pacific. So our next named storm, he is expected to move westerly. We'll show you that track in just a minute. For the two other disturbances, one 30% chance of developing. We've got that southeast of the island chain right now. Could potentially bring in some rain on our future radar. We'll show you that, but that would be next week. And then the second development here, right on top of Norbert with a 70% chance of becoming one of our tropical cyclones next. So this is the official track we have so far. It goes only so far officially of about 5 days, so it's still a bit too early. You could see it in

0: Very well circulated and developed, though. This time lapse is showing you about September 18th to September 22nd. So it would be in about 10 days where we could potentially see some impact. And with Norbert, at least through this model, it looks like he veers slightly north. With the two situations, south or north, we would rather have him go north and bring in less impact instead of what we saw with Lala and, of course, Lowell as they reach south of the island chain. So highly uncertain track still, again, very far out, about 7 to 10 days. We'll get those clear answers. Answers for you. This was a fun question that we got, though, in terms of the names. So the tropical cyclone names we've got in the Eastern Pacific, you could see all of the ones we cycled through already. These will alternate every 6 years. So this list will be reused in 2032. We're up towards Norbert now. This is the 2026 list. As of right now, you could see it also alternate with male and female. And this is going to be the tropical cyclone list for 2026, 27, 28, and 29 for the Central Pacific. So you can see it has the Hawaii name. So that was a curious question that we got. But in the short term, here's a quick look at that forecast. As of right now, at least enjoy the partly cloudy to mostly sunny skies and the nice trade wind weather that we've got, at least for the next 7 days. Quick look at that 7-day forecast for you. We finally have some nice trades developing. So lower humidity expected starting today with 10 to 20 mile per hour trades and no other weather or marine alerts to discuss this morning. That's it as for our forecast. Brian, I'll send things over to you.
1: All right, mahalo, Brittany, for that weather update. 8:22, we'll step outside, take a look at these traffic cameras. Here's H1 and Waimalu. Busy morning, as it always is. Zip lane is open and should remain open to about 9 o'clock this morning. So we'll make our way here to the flow map and a couple accidents that we'll talk about. Skyline, of course, going to be in the blue from that East Kapolei Station towards Pearl Harbor at 23 minutes 26 if you're headed off to the airport. We still got that earlier accident. That right lane is blocked in Kapolei on Farrington Highway at Kealanani Avenue. That could be slowing down your drive if you're on the west side. And as we head further down the freeway, we do have an accident. The right lane is blocked in Kalihi on H1 eastbound. That's going to be after Likilike and Kalihi Street off-ramp. That's stop-and-go traffic back towards Nimitz eastbound exit. And you can see right there on the windward side, top of your screen, not too bad from Kaneohe, Waimanalo, and Kailua using the H3, Likilike, and the Pali Highway this morning. So lots of traffic. Going to be that usual morning rush hour traffic from the west side pushing its way towards town this morning. H1 and Waimalu is what you're looking at there. Over an hour for all three from the west side, Waianae, Kapolei, and Eva. And if you're coming on over from Mililani, get ready for 49 minutes in the car and Hawaii Kai. We'll see you guys here in about 23 minutes. Well, coming up next on Take 2, we'll take a look at when to speak up and how to do it effectively when parenting. Lauren Keiki is coming up when Take 2 returns.
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7: We're working for Hawaii. You're watching Take Two.
8: Welcome back. When it comes to raising young children, parents are often their biggest champions.
9: In today's 4 Art Keiki, Jill Kuramoto shows us that knowing when to speak up and how to do it effectively can make all the difference.
8: For young children, finding their voice often starts with someone else using theirs. Whether it's in preschool, on the playground, or even at daycare, experts say parents play a critical role in helping children thrive.
10: So our sacred duty as parents is we have two goals, really. One, to help our kids grow roots, and another, to help our kids grow wings.
8: Dr. Trina Orimoto with the Office of Wellness and Resilience says advocacy begins with paying attention. Children under 5 may not have the words to explain when something feels wrong or when a need isn't being met. That's why parents should watch for changes in behavior, mood, or daily routines.
10: As parents, we know our kids best, and you know your kids best. So really trying to look at their day-to-day pattern, and if your gut tells you that something is a little off, really trusting that gut.
8: That could mean noticing more tears at drop-off, difficulty making friends, or sudden changes in behavior. The next step, communication. Experts encourage parents to build positive relationships with teachers, caregivers, and coaches by approaching conversations as partners working toward the same goal.
10: Communication is key, and I often start with this idea that everybody, teachers, coaches, other people in that child's life, is doing the very best they can. So trusting that they're doing the best and wanting the best for my child and having that same goal that they really care about how my child is doing is a really important part of starting for communication.
8: And when concerns arise, be specific. Instead of saying your child is struggling, explain how often a behavior happens, how long it lasts, and when it occurs. And advocacy is a skill children can learn too. By modeling respectful conversations, helping children express their needs, and praising them when they speak up, parents can begin teaching self-advocacy from an early age. For our Keiki, I'm Jill Kuramoto.
9: We needed that.
11: We
9: were just talking full transparency. A little hot yesterday.
11: Right.
9: Might have been a little tough on our kids yesterday.
11: I know. At least for me. Yeah. I yelled at my son for no reason because it was really hot. There was a lot going on.
9: Yeah.
11: But yeah, this is a good reminder.
9: That's
11: what Jill
9: said. Exactly right.
11: Well, the top stories of the morning are just ahead.
9: But first, let's check back in with Kate Piper. Aloha and good morning, Kate.
12: Hey, good morning, Sarah. Good morning, Sam. Yes, a food distribution is happening for low-impact residents on Oahu's west side. Details coming up on Take 2. Stay tuned.
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0: How come the blender went off?
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0: The blender in the kitchen went off, bro.
1: Not.
0: Try again.
1: Oh, man.
0: Okay, we can make some like fruit smoothies.
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6: Welcome back and happy Aloha Thursday. I'm Sarah Madison.
7: And I'm Sam Spangler. Thank you so much for joining us here on Take Two. Time to break down your top stories of the day. The state is reporting at least one storm-related death, a 74-year-old man from Kalaheo.
6: It comes as state and county officials toured some of the hardest hit areas of Kauai, where downed trees, damaged power lines, and destroyed homes revealed the extent of Lowell's impact.
7: Hundreds of National Guard members have been activated to help with the recovery. Governor Josh Green is also asking the president for a major disaster declaration, which could bring more federal aid. He already estimates road repairs to cost hundreds of millions of dollars.
8: We opened up all the roads, so we have single lane access all the way through to Haena State Park. There's going to be areas where people are driving through that vegetation's on the roadway, or there's going to be slight landslide areas. Be careful around it. Make sure that you yield to the other vehicles coming through, but it's all open right now.
6: Officials say for the tens of thousands still without electricity, the biggest priority is getting the lights back on.
7: Most stores and restaurants across Kauai remain closed, leaving many families in need of more food and supplies. The food bank and county are coordinating food distribution sites. One will take place today. That'll be from 8 a.m. to 11 at Halelihue. Then it'll be from 11 to 3 p.m. at Holy Cross Church in Kalaheo.
6: Tomorrow morning, 8 to 11, again at Halelihue. And Saturday morning, 7 to 8, at Ele'ele Baptist Church. Meanwhile, local organizations are looking for ways to help following the back-to-back storms. 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
7: Time is 8:34 now. A food distribution drive for Lowell-impacted residents is also happening on Oahu this morning.
6: Kate Piper joins us now live in Ma'ili with more on that. Good morning, Kate.
12: Hey, good morning, Sarah. Good morning, Sam. Yes, LA Paio Social Services is hosting another emergency food distribution for Lowell-impacted residents here on the Leeward Coast. We've already got folks lining up for the drive that starts at 10 a.m., but here to tell us a little bit more about folks who need assistance, how they can be involved this morning, I have got their executive director, Alicia Higa. Good morning and mahalo for being here with us.
13: Good morning. Thanks for coming out here again.
12: Absolutely. So let's talk a little bit about the drive that's happening today, when and where.
13: Sure. We're here at Kamehameha School's Ma'ili Learning Center for another distribution for our community today from 10 a.m. to 1 p.m. or until supplies last. But essentially, we're targeting to serve about the same number of households as we did yesterday, a little over 500 households. The difference with today is we just got notified that we still have about 500 units out in Makaha Valley that still have not restored power since Monday. And so they're pretty desperate right now to be able to get food out to some of the community members up there who have no power and no way to cook food. And so some of my team will be heading out there this morning to distribute the 500 hot meals that we had originally planned to try and get out here. But, you know, they have no electric and no food. And so we're prioritizing the meals going out there. And so, yeah.
12: Well, yeah. A big mahalo to you folks, you know, what you are doing here. You guys are getting out on the road, going to where the community needs it most. Big, big mahalo to you folks. It does not go unseen, unnoticed, and unfelt. For the food drive today, I want to talk about folks, you know, you had to register online, but for those that can't register, can they still come by, get the supplies they need?
13: Absolutely. We recognize that some people didn't have the power or internet service to be able to connect to us and register. And so we're taking in walk-ins anywhere from 12:30 to 1:30 today, and we'll keep distributing while we have the food.
12: Gotcha. And, you know, what did you notice during yesterday's drive? What was the community's reaction?
13: I think people were just very appreciative that we were out there, and there was a sense of relief that they had some place to go to get some food replenished that they had lost. Just a lot of deep appreciation.
12: Mm-hmm. Well, I know Lowell hit Oahu's leeward coast really hard, so just mahalo again to what you folks are doing, being there in times of need, and you guys are there for this community all day, every day, all year round. So big mahalo for joining us here this morning.
13: Absolutely. Thank you.
12: Yeah. Kate Piper, working for Hawaii, sending it back to you in the studio.
7: All right, mahalo, Kate. All right, folks, coming up next on Take Two, we're back in the garden and digging into rethinking our plans.
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7: Well, it has been a rainy, dry season with all the storms here in the islands. And with El Nino strong this year, we got to think on our feet. Join us now with more on rethinking our garden plans is Kathleen Yoshinaga from the Hawaii Floriculture and Nursery Association. Aloha and good morning, Kathleen. Good to see you.
1: Good morning. Good morning. Well, rain flooded my plants again. The wind knocked all the guava off, fruit off of my trees. Humidity attracted unwanted pests. They wanted to rest on my plants and not leave. Well, my young seedlings decided to bolt, which means, bolting means a premature flowering and seed production that occurs when a plant feels like it's being stressed. Well, high temperatures, longer days, that can do it. It results in a less than desirable crop product. The hot sun also discolored my plants yellow. Oh, look at all these sunburns. Oh my gosh, a lot of my plants got that. So I decided to rethink my fall planting schedule. Since we see more storms coming our way, who knows? I'm going to wait till the end of the month and hopefully it's a bit cooler to replant new seedlings. In the meantime, you can start seeds indoors. You know, I one time I showed you how to do this seed snail thing with the plastic and roll it up. Well, you can leave it right on your kitchen counter. And also, this is a good time to start thinking about your next soil mixture. That it should, if you're going to put it for pots, it should include potting soil, compost, perlite, and some peat moss. But then, you know, remember now, too much peat moss retains moisture. And if it's going to start raining again, maybe you should kind of limit that. As for my current sad plants, like my spring basil here, that is, I cut it off because it is really time to chuck away. Look at it. The rain caused all the brown on it and the leaves are all deformed. Eh, no good. Time to check on which plants did well through the rains and which plants didn't, and actually start taking them out and eliminate them, because all it's going to do is create, you know, take away space from your garden and use more water. Eh, no sense. In the meantime, while I'm waiting for a better time to replant my seedlings, I decided to start, well, maybe you can do things, you know, pass your time by taking up folding origami paper. Flowers, make your own little flowers with three. This is just using three $1 bills, and I found this reel and tutorial on Facebook. Oh, pretty easy. Something to keep me busy instead of going out in the yard and doing. Or if you want to really attend something and learn more about our floral industry, Hawaii Floriculture Nursery Association is holding a 3-day workshop here in Oahu, September 30th, October 1st, and October 2nd. And you can register it for at hawaiineotropica.com. Well, I'll see you there. That's it. Thank you so much.
7: Always good to see you. Thank you, Kathleen. Yeah, sometimes we got to pivot, think on our feet. Appreciate the tips right there.
1: Bye.
7: All right, folks, coming up next, a totally new iPhone makes its debut. Yeah, we'll show you the foldable iPhone Duo and tell you all about its features and its price when Take Two returns.
2: GOP candidates bank on an election day bump from the Trump dividend. I'm Jim Ryan, ABC News. That story is coming up.
4: $5,000. 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
14: From Hollywood to the historic Melbourne Cricket Ground, the NFL has officially crossed the Pacific for the first regular season game in Australian history. Nearly 8,000 miles from home, NFC West rivals, the San Francisco 49ers and Los Angeles Rams, meet under Friday morning lights down under. Grab your coffee. I'm Drake Toll.
27: It will be called the Trump Dividend.
2: This is Jim Ryan. Among those hoping for an Election Day bump from the president's promise is Ken Paxton, running for the U.S. Senate and telling Republicans gathered in Dallas,
28: if we lose Texas, we lose the common sense revolution.
2: Not far away, his Democratic opponent, James Tallarico, slammed the GOP event.
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2: The latest polling puts Paxton and Tallarico in a neck-and-neck race to November 3rd. Jim Ryan, ABC News in Dallas-Fort Worth.
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31: Good morning, everyone. Your time now, 8:46 a.m. for the Take 2 Thursday. Currently, just some passing showers for those windward areas for about the next half an hour to an hour. You could see the passing rain still for Hawaii Island. We did have that flood watch that was in effect early this morning, but it was lifted by about 5:15 a.m. for the southeast portion of the Big Island. That's lifted, but you could still see some lingering moisture there for the next couple of hours. In terms of the new developments, we do have the two, one with 30% chance of becoming a cyclone, one with a 70% chance that's still about south-southwest of Mexico and south of Baja California. And a few hours ago, we have officially now Tropical Storm Norbert, our next named storm in the eastern Pacific. And this is what we know so far for sure as of this hour. 14-mile-per-hour movement, still westerly, about 755 miles southwest of Baja California, with sustained winds 40 miles per hour. And he is expected to intensify by next week, Tuesday, Hawaii Standard Time, at about 2 o'clock a.m. to about 70-75-mile-per-hour winds, right about that tier of Category 1. So he is expected to strengthen. The good news is, so far on some of our radar, we do have some models still. The track isn't very certain as it's still 7 to 10 days out. Usually we have the definites about 5 days out, but you could see that eye of the storm making its way slightly north above Hawaii. We want that instead of south like Lala or Lowell did. And we do have quite a lot of wind shear still for Hawaii, a nice high pressure system fan. So it does look like he is going to weaken a bit so far based off of some of the radar. As he crosses into the central Pacific, he'll intensify to Category 1, then weaken the closer he gets to Hawaii. So we'll keep you up to date on the track because, again, it's still pretty uncertain. This timeline is about September 18th to September 22nd. So by next week, we'll have some clear answers there for you. And before we head off, here's a quick look at the rest of our named storms. The next one will be Odalis. You could see it alternates between male and female names. And this is for the 2026 season. They circulate every about 6 years. So these names will be reused in 2032. And if you're curious, here's a look at the Central Pacific names, if we have any named storms. This is from the National Hurricane Center officially. That first column is 2026, then 2027, 28, 28, and 2029. Here's a quick look at what you can expect, though, in the short term for that forecast. Partly cloudy to mostly sunny skies as we lean into the weekend. So aloha Friday, at least through early next week. Less than 10% chance of showers, lower humidity with the nice developing trades. So we do have about 10 to 20 mile per hour trades expected for today moving forward. And you can see the drier trends, at least from now through next week, Thursday. That's it for our forecast. Brian, I'll send things over to you.
32: All right, mahalo, Brittany, for that weather update. 8:49, we'll head out the door this morning. H1 and Waimalu picking up some of the traffic, and of course, that zip lane is open, should remain open to about 9 o'clock this morning. So we'll stop you right here. And again, most of that traffic, H1 through that Waikele stretch, has made its way further down that freeway. H1 and Ward, H1 and Liliha picking up a lot of traffic, even Ala Moana Boulevard heading in towards Waikiki this morning. So here's those drive times. It's coming down. Waianae at 90 minutes, 56 from Eva. And if you're coming on over for Mililani, about 50 minutes in the car. are. And on the east side, Hawaii Kai, we'll see you guys here in just about 18 minutes. Sam and Sarah, back to you.
0: All right, mahalo, Brian. Apple is jumping into the foldable phone space.
1: Yes, that's right. The company announced its new iPhone Duo.
0: Yeah, the new design folds down to approximately the size of a passport and is made to use with one hand when closed. When unfolded, the Duo becomes the largest iPhone display Apple's ever made.
1: The larger inner screen lets users run two apps side by side. Plus, for the first time, an iPhone will support Apple Pencil.
0: The Duo uses Touch ID built into the side button instead of Face ID. Users can also unlock it with an Apple Watch. Pre-orders begin on October 16th, with the phone becoming available on October 23rd.
1: I want one.
15: Ooh, oh, you do? For $85 a month?
0: For how many months is that?
1: For 24 months. You can get it at $85 a month.
0: $2,000.
15: It sounds like less steep. Monthly sounds better.
32: I was thinking, why don't we just get one? I'll use it on the weekends. You guys divvy up the weekday.
1: No, Brian. This is not a communal thing. Okay, look. I really want one because I think it looks nice.
0: Yeah.
1: I think out of all the foldable phones,
15: I'm just kidding.
0: Brittany's not impressed.
1: No.
15: Sorry,
1: I love this so much, but I'm just going to wait till it's cheaper, honestly. It's not worth the price.
0: You think it's going to be cheaper?
15: He's like, it's actually
0: going to...
15: That's
0: hilarious.
1: Yeah, inflation.
15: It's going to break up.
1: Yeah, because we were talking about, like, if we lost or damaged something, that would cost $2,000.
0: That's... That's the problem, right? Yeah. I got like the iPhone, I think I'm 12, 11, I don't know where I'm at.
15: Uh-huh. Yeah,
0: I don't even have the case on. I haven't had the case on for 3 years.
15: Yours is lasting.
0: If I break it, I don't care. If I break that $2,000 thing.
1: I know, it hurts.
0: Yeah. I know, I'm going to have to file for bankruptcy.
15: It's practically an iPad at this point.
0: Yeah. Still to come, Wingstop is celebrating the new football season with new food.
1: Yeah, that's right. That's next when Take Two returns.
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1: Ooh.
0: Okay, it sounds delicious. All these memberships, though, like, come on, I can't. I'm just trying to get some food. You know what I mean? I'm not trying to join, like, clubs and give my email right. And all that stuff.
1: I know. That's why you have to have a separate email.
0: Yeah, you get, the burner email.
1: Yeah, burner email, but then you still get the deals.
0: Yeah.
1: You know what I mean? I have grown to love chicken wings more and more.
0: Yeah.
1: Yeah, I never used to like them because of, like, you know, the grizzle and all that kind of stuff. But now, I don't know. I don't know what's changed.
0: Yeah.
1: It's really good.
0: Does it make you want to watch more football? Will you sit down and watch?
1: Ooh, that's a good question.
0: I know you got a 49er fan in your life.
1: Yeah, I do.
0: Tonight's the night.
1: Yes.
0: In Australia against the Rams.
1: No, is that going to be a good game?
0: I mean, I hope not. I hope it's a total blowout and annihilation of the Rams. I had to watch the Seahawks yesterday.
1: Uh-huh, and?
0: Well, I mean, whatever. I don't want to talk about it.
1: But all the injuries that the 49ers are experiencing.
0: Yeah,
1: see, some wings will help.
0: Yeah, we've got to get the protein. All right. Thank you for joining us here on Take 2.
1: But don't go anywhere. Living 808 is coming up right after this.

0: Westwood One presents Today in Women's Sports. Smell unstoppable all day long. Try Unstoppable's laundry scent boosters for as low as $5. We'd like to salute American soccer player Ashley Sanchez, who made NWSL history last weekend. The North Carolina Courage star scored her 16th goal of the season in the early stages of a 6-0 victory over the Chicago Stars. That gave her the league record for most goals in a season by an American player. Sanchez finished with a hat trick on Sunday, bringing her total to 18. The all-time NWSL record is 20 goals, and she still has 7 regular season games left to break it.
1: I think good things happen when you just put a lot less pressure on yourself, and I have incredible teammates and staff behind me. Just enjoy what I'm doing.
0: Sanchez and the Courage are in third place of the NWSL standings, and they're back in action Saturday when they visit the San Diego Wave. With Today in Women's Sports, I'm Erica Herskowitz on Westwood One.
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1: My whole identity had been wrapped up in being a soldier. 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
7: Jim Rome here with your Rome Report. Memo to the LA Clippers. I'm not here to hate. I'm here to help. You see where the Lakers are going to erect a statue for Phil Jackson? No-brainer, given how much Phil did to help make that franchise what it is. Now, you should do the same for Kawhi Leonard for helping make the Clippers what they are, even more of a train wreck and a laughingstock than they've ever been. Now the Clippers are reportedly holding up the Kawhi to Raptors trade because they're bent that the league only dinged him 700 grand while dropping a bomb on owner Steve Ballmer and the organization. Hey, geniuses, Leonard already cost you 10 first-round draft picks. 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Hey, Ballmer, you dug your own big fat grave. Now go lie in it. Oh, and get to work on Kawhi's statue. Given how that relationship has destroyed your franchise, every single paying customer should have to pass by him on the way into your toilet palace. I'm Jim Rome.
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0: right, welcome back. A few more moments before we wrap this thing up. So there's so much content out there. There's so many shows out there. And so many really bad shows, frankly. Never has there been more options for content and more bad content. Like, I don't know about the rest of you, but how many times do you go to find something like, hey, I'm going to look for a movie, or I'm going to look for a show, and it's like, I can't believe I can't find anything I want to find, or I can't believe I can't find anything that looks interesting. Then you have this. Paramount Plus has released a trailer for Kim Kardashian's produced TV show. This might be the worst idea ever. Team Moms Baseball. Check out this trailer.
1: Scottsdale is my
0: so long we can
1: place.
0: Last.
1: But you definitely have parents that are insane
2: because our son loves baseball.
3: What the was that?
1: Baseball and Scottsdale go hand in hand.
4: Legendary Prep Academy is a high performance baseball academy.
1: He's going to the MLB for sure.
5: I have high confidence.
6: I'm not going to kill his dream. We are here for the love of the game.
0: No, you're not. You're there for the love of the money.
7: The parents can also
0: you're there for the love
7: intense.
0: Of yourself.
8: I love everybody. Tell you.
0: You're there for the love of the camera.
9: You don't even know what's about to come.
0: You're there for the this love of the attention. This has got nothing to do with baseball, Mom. If you're there for the love of baseball, then why are you making it all about you? Why do you have your own playing cards? If you're there for the love of baseball and you're there for the kids. If I can't even watch the trailer, I can't even imagine how horrible that show must be. That is like maybe the worst idea ever for a TV show. Yeah, because everybody knows baseball. Scottsdale was the home of baseball. Isn't that where the Baseball Hall of Fame is? Scottsdale? The birthplace of baseball. Scottsdale. What a horrible idea with horrible people. This has got nothing to do with baseball. This is just, did you run out of communities for the housewives of? Did we have to turn this into a bunch of obnoxious moms that are making it sound like, oh, we love baseball. We love baseball. No, you don't. You love you. What a horrible idea. You have these kids. You know what the worst thing about youth sports is? These people. These shows. These ideas. You know, shows that have nothing at all to do with youth sports?
10: Flipping a coin and making a call.
0: Come on, man.
10: You are a clown.
11: Leave the beer, dude.
0: You know what we should do? We should glorify and pay horrible parents for wrecking youth baseball and put it on TV and let people watch it and then pay them to act like morons and a-holes. Hey, Kim, I know that you are an empire onto yourself. That is a bad idea. I mean, glad I caught myself before I actually said what I was thinking. And that is the worst idea ever. That's going to be the worst show ever. Don't look for me to give you my thoughts on that show. I've already decided it's the worst show ever. Okay, maybe that's not fair. I can't call something the worst show ever if I've never seen the show, but I'll tell you what I can say. That's the worst idea ever. Let's glorify a bunch of a-holes. And then wrap it around youth sports and try to couch it as we love baseball. Man, do we love baseball. Boy, do our kids love baseball. We're here for them to fulfill their dreams. No, you're not. You're there for yourself. You're there to fulfill your own dreams. Being in front of a camera. I'm on TV. That's the dream. The dream is not for your child to be an MLB-er. The dream is not for your child to get a college scholarship. The dream is not for your child to learn the lessons of winning and losing gracefully. 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Wow, that's a lot of show. That moved fast, too, didn't it? My thanks to Bob Chesney, UCLA football coach, James Kelly, the big head. Christian Fourier, he was fun. And the beef segment, a mother of a beef segment. If you're looking for a podcast, episode 425 is live. John Talty was my guest. He's written the book, Lane Kiffin. Lane being Lane. Look for that. That's live. Have a great day. We will talk tomorrow about Frisco and the Rams.
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13: A new study finds that something we do every single day can actually help lower the risk of early death. It's walking, and researchers say the sweet spot may be 30 minutes a day. We often hear of the recommendation to get at least 10,000 steps every single day, but new research also finds it's about how fast you walk that's also important. In the study, 65,000 people with an average age of 61 wore activity trackers for about a week, and those who walked for at least 30 minutes a day at a rapid pace had a lower risk of early death. It was found to have a similar benefit to those that walked longer but at a slower pace. Overall, researchers found that walking up to 10,000 steps a day had some of the lowest risk of early death. The CDC says that physical activity won't just help you live longer, but can also reduce your risk of serious health problems like heart disease, type 2 diabetes, obesity, and even some cancers. Federal data shows that only about 1 in 4 American adults meet the recommended 150 minutes of physical activity per week. So bottom line, doctors say what matters most is to just get moving. With your Medical Minute, I'm Yuri Benajad.
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19: It's the NFL on Sports USA, and we're in the jungle as the Tampa Bay Buccaneers sail into Cincinnati to face the Bengals. The Pewter Pirates are led by Baker firing off cannons and Bucky steering the offense. The Bengals have an elite trio in Burrow, Chase, and T. Higgins.
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0: to join us, 310-840-4910. We got some phone calls to get to in just a bit. But first, crack. 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You play as the batter and select an area of the strike zone, and if you get a hit, you'll win a prize. You could win a $50 bonus bet, an odds boost token, a parlay boost token, or a same-game parlay boost token. All righty, just past 6:45 p.m. Eastern, we went 5 for 5 last night. Let's run it back, baby. Let's go streaking.
1: We won a game yesterday. We win one today. That's 2 in a row. We win one tomorrow. That's called a winning streak. It has happened before.
2: We're going streaking!
0: All righty, yeah, 5 for 5 last night. We go around the crew. Everybody picks one batter they think will correctly get a hit in tonight's games. Here's a challenge. There's only 2 of them for us to pick from tonight. Rockies, Yankees, and then Pirates, White Sox. So I'm starting us off here, Yankee Stadium. Give me the Yankees leadoff guy, Ben Rice. Lefty bat, hitting well against righties this year. Ryan Feltner on the mound for the Rocks, and as you'd expect, an ERA near 6. He's given up 120 hits in 106 innings this year. Ben Rice, he had been hot in September, and then all of a sudden he hasn't gotten a hit in his last 3 games, so you could say he is due. I'm going to use the he's due mode of thinking here, because Ben Rice had 3 straight multi-game hits or multi-hit games and then didn't get a hit for 3 straight games. So I'm hoping for 1, if not 2, if not 3 hits for Ben Rice tonight. Rice, baby, Benny Barrels, get my streak to 6. And hopefully Monty, I want us all to get a hit because I want to go 5 for 5. But I need to catch Monty. I'm running out of time. All right, Brad, your streak's up to 3, brother. Who are you rocking with tonight?
3: Well, let's hope a belly bomb detonates. Give me Cody Bellinger of your Pinstripes. The guy has gotten a hit in 10 of his last 11 games, batting .298 over the last 15 days. He's been killing the ball at home, where he's batting .308 at Yankee Stadium, 1 for 4 lifetime against the aforementioned Ryan Feltner, as also Feltner giving up a 6.57 ERA in his last 5 starts, and he's also given up a .293 batting average to left handed hitters. So Cody Bellinger, smack one into the gap, and I go streaking to numero cuatro.
0: Very good. Let's get to producer Brandon Combs. Combs looking for 2 in a row. Combsy, who you going with tonight?
4: I'm going to go with the rookie Connor Griffin of the Pittsburgh Pirates. Griffin, at 5 games back since being back from the IL, has 3 hits in those 5 games, hasn't faced either Hagen Smith, who's going to open for the White Sox, or Eric Fetty, so no numbers to go off of. But Eric Fetty's just like Pat was in college. Everybody gets a hit, so give me Connor Griffin.
0: I mean, it's just completely untrue. If anything, it was my control that was atrocious. I would walk a guy, if not 2, per inning. I barely gave up. I gave up way less than a hit per inning in college, so get your facts straight. Let's go to...
4: I love how defensive you get.
0: Because it's just completely wrong. You're going to take a shot, at least get it right. Say, well, I walked
5: it. Like how your
0: it.
5: Defense... I like how you're ERA. Saving yourself by saying you can't throw strikes.
0: Well, I mean, yeah, that was the truth.
6: Valid point.
0: That was the truth. I mean, my senior year ERA was nearly under 3, but walked more than a guy per inning. So, all right, let's get to our video producer, Monty, a.k.a. Michael Montgomery, the owner and operator of batters-box.com, also on a streak of 5, nearly batting .800 this year. Nearly 80% of his picks have been right. The guy is an animal. Monty, who are you going with tonight?
5: I'm with you and Brad, going after Ryan Feltner in New York. Give me Luis Garcia Jr. I wanted to pick Judge, but he's not in the lineup. Load management is really getting to baseball now. That's a problem. Anyways, Luis Garcia Jr., a bit down the board. Second tier today with a strong rating, although he does have the highest rating in that strong tier, so I like that. Feltner has allowed 5 or more hits in 12 straight starts. That's insane. Garcia's hitting over .350 in his last 15 games with a 12% barrel rate and an almost 50% hard hit rate. Feltner has faced 85 hitters with a strong rating, 67% of them getting a hit, and 4-star pitch arsenal coverage for Garcia tonight, hitting well against 75% of Feltner's typical pitch mix to lefties.
0: All right, very good. So we got three Yankees on the board, maybe a fourth. Let's get to Lee DeLapp in our Westwood One studios. Lee, who are you going with?
6: That's right. Let's pile it on Feltner. Feltner, who struggles against the lefty. Spencer Jones is who I'm going with, who has a .993 expected slugging percentage on pitches in Feltner's heart zone, where he frequently leaves hittable pitches. And BetMGM is heavily favoring Jones for player props, noting that he has hit his total bases over in 18 of his last 25 games. Give me Spencer Jones.
0: Beautiful. Ben Rice, Cody Bellinger, Spencer Jones, Luis Garcia Jr., and Connor Griffin. Brad, if we go 5 for 5 again, what are we looking at odds-wise with our friends at BetMGM?
3: Oh, cool. +398, as always. 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
0: Connor Hughes joins us next to talk Giants and Jets football ahead of a couple of massive Week 1 games here on BetMGM tonight.
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22: Scott Graham here from Westwood One. 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For New York, it's a first look at new head coach John Harbaugh's squad. while Dallas gets a test of their promised improvements on defense. Ryan Ratke and Mike Golic have the call on Sunday Night Football.
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